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0: Terry Bishop of Duggar is celebrating her birthday today, and her husband Paul is sharing this day of broadcasting especially in her honor. Thank you for your helpful gift of support, Paul. 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
2: We greet our friends everywhere with Chapter 14 of Reef Bound. Story of John Williams, missionary to Polynesia. 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

0: This is the amazing story, a true story of a man who sets out on a rickety little wooden boat for a 1,000-mile voyage in waters that aren't even mapped. Don't worry, he knows all about the storms and the sharks and what happens when you run out of drinking water. But John Williams is determined. So determined, he builds this boat himself, all 60 feet of it, just so he can get to New Hebrides Islands and the Samoans with the gospel. Up to this time, 1830, no white missionary has ever been there. Williams is suddenly worried that the Rarotongans will think he's deserting them for the Samoans. But he puts it up to them. They've no objection. Instead, 8 native teachers volunteer to sail right along with him. Now John, with the teachers and Barf, his co-worker, are on their way. The first stop is the island of Mangaia. He's been here before, and the welcome couldn't be warmer.
1: Cannot do enough for missionary Willamu. More pig?
2: Oh, excellent meal, Chief Tahoe. Wonderful welcome. Bob's enjoying it all.
1: Strange missionary eating almost whole pig. Breadfruit, Willamu?
2: No, thank you. But say, how about some of those yams?
1: Serving girl, reach for you, Willamu. Serve, white man.
2: Remember the first time we put into Mangaia? Some difference.
1: Chief Toho, forget first time.
2: You wanted to kill us that time.
1: Please, please.
2: And our teachers. Now look, all of these men and women are Christians.
1: All love Christ. Very good.
2: Because we left teachers. Just two.
1: Two teachers equal 20, 40 men. They work hard.
2: They must have. People like them, too.
1: Very, very much. People like you, too, Willamu.
2: Thanks. I hope they love Christ.
1: Love Christ very much. Have feast to show love. You, teachers, Christ.
2: Wonderful send-off. Glad we stopped here first.
1: Much heart in all they do.
2: Barf and I said, whatever happens in Mangaia, that'll set the pace for the trip. But this, we never expected.
1: We got surprised.
2: Oh, what's that?
1: Bring white package. For you, Willamu. Law.
2: Say, this is lovely.
1: Big honor you to have from Chief's tent.
2: Well, I'll save it for Mrs. Williams. She'll like it.
1: Give Willamu heart's desire. We love him. Very good.
2: Maybe this would be a good time to ask him.
1: Ask anything.
2: Well, Chief Toho, we're heading across to the Samoan Islanders. New Hebrides.
1: Very sad. Wish you stay. Teach us.
2: Well, we'd like to, but you see, these people, they've never heard about Christ. You can help them.
1: Anything Toho can do.
2: Well, the teachers we left here, Farua and his wife.
1: Yes, yes.
2: We've got it all planned out, you see. If we take them along, we'll have enough for almost every island we touch.
1: Take long?
2: Yes, in the ship.
1: Take teacher from Mangaia?
2: Well, you see, the Samoans have never heard.
1: Clear table. Willamu, we trust you.
2: But you see, we don't have enough teachers.
1: No, teachers lift darkness from Mangaia. They stay. You take cloth, breadfruit, yam. No, let you have one teacher, not one.
0: Well, that's two teachers less to evangelize the Samoans and New Hebrides. But John and Barf sail on. They land at Atui, Maiki, Mitiaro, Aitutaki. That's the last of the familiar friendly islands. Now they're in strange waters. But New Hebrides and Samoa are still a long way off. First, they must sail directly through the Savage Islands.
3: Well named, too. Williams, you've been waving that white flag for hours.
2: Maybe they don't see it.
3: Or don't want to. Well, let's show them. Push right into the lagoon.
2: No, never do that. Send the native teachers in first, in the whaleboat.
3: But where's your faith, man? White flags, all that, don't believe in it.
2: My faith is this. Common sense God gave me.
3: Trust God, then.
2: I'll trust my common sense. Can't let them see a European face till we're sure. Lower the whaleboat, men.
3: There you are. You're savages, all lined up on the beach, meek and mild.
2: Don't be sure.
3: Waiting for a whaleboat full of teachers to land.
2: I can't see
3: and...
2: from here. Yes, yes it is.
3: What?
2: Boff, get ready for trouble. Those natives are lined up all right.
3: No.
2: With a sling in their hands.
4: Please, William, you don't make me stay here to teach.
2: Calissa, you decide. I won't make you.
4: I'll do anything for William, not stay Savage Islands.
2: I don't blame you.
4: Oh, come to stay, but cannot. Slings.
2: Yes, I saw.
4: Very mad looks. I scared, William.
2: I don't blame you, dear.
4: Go New Hebrides, go Samoa, go anywhere, but not stay here. Please, William.
2: Off the Savage Islands. What happened there changed my mind.
3: Huh?
2: Look, we don't know a thing about the New Hebrides.
3: Oh, but that's the blessing of the whole trip.
2: Yes and no. We don't know what the people are like. Customs, gods, anything.
3: Oh, they're heathen. And I read in my Bible that...
2: I want to sail around by way of Tongatabu.
3: Tongatabu? That island's overrun with mysteries. Westlands.
2: They'll put us up. Treat us well.
3: That your missionary zeal? Look here, John. Let me read you a passage from First Peter.
2: Tell us how to keep New Hebrides spears out of our backs.
3: All because of the Savage Islands. But where's your trust
2: that
3: in
2: reception
3: God?
2: There? You changed my mind.
3: Yeah, you're the skipper. Doesn't make sense to me.
0: Are you beginning to see the chain of events that takes John Williams across 1,000 miles of strange sea? For he does put into the island of Tongatabu. And what happens there changes his plans again. Mrs. Henry, wife of a Scottish Wesleyan missionary, tells him over a cup of tea.
5: I know what a disappointment it is, Mr. Williams. Have another cup of tea?
6: Good tea, Mrs. Henry. First I've tasted since I left Rytail.
5: It'll warm up the cockles of your heart. You need it, poor man.
6: Comes as a kind of a shock.
5: You had your heart set on the New Hebrides, I can see it. But take my husband's word.
6: He knows.
5: More than any other living white man. He knows the New Hebrides like I know Edinburgh.
6: That's why I'll take his word.
5: Even if it hurts you. You're wise.
6: But I wonder, is it right to let one man keep me from going?
5: Oh, Mr. Williams, please. Those islands, Eremongo especially, but all of them, they're very bad.
6: That's why they need...
5: Oh, Mr. Williams, please believe my Sam. If you go to the New Hebrides, you won't come back this way alive.
0: Just like that, New Hebrides, stricken off the list. But there's still Samoa. And on Tongatabu, John discovers he's not the only one who wants to go there. There's a remarkable little man named Fawea.
2: Come on down on the beach, Fawea. Point out the general direction.
7: Most wonderful thing happened since I say yes, Jesus Christ. When Mr. Henry say, man here who wants go Samoa, I say, this is God's hand, do this.
2: Finger of God.
7: I see home, Samoa, once more.
2: We're glad to take you, Fawea. After all, you'll help us. You'll give us directions.
7: Me glad, Point Way. Home, so glad see me.
2: You mean, you so glad see home?
7: Oh, yes. Oh, no.
2: Huh?
7: Much joy when I get back. Relatives, chieftains, jump up, down, joy.
2: That how Samoans say hello?
7: Willamu. That way they say, welcome me. I, big person on island.
2: You are?
7: Nephew to big chiefs. Son of chief. I, chief.
2: You're a chief?
7: Willamu, you carry third chief to his island.
2: We do. Well, that's good.
7: My word goes. I, powerful man. I say, this my friend, Willamu. And all bow neck.
0: So on Tongatabu, John finds his passport to the Samoan Islands. Not just a passport, an education. On board the Messenger of Peace again.
6: Well, Faia, I appreciate this. It would take me 10 years in Samoa to learn what you've told me in one afternoon. All of the custom, the legends.
3: I not tell all, Willemo.
6: Well, I don't know whether I can remember anything more. What else?
3: I say, I chief.
6: You're not?
3: Oh, no, I chief. I tell all chiefs, welcome you.
6: Well, then.
3: And all common people.
6: Well, that's comforting.
3: One man, not.
6: Just one?
3: This man named Tama Fainga. If he say no, you go.
6: What?
3: If he no like this Jesus Christ, he say so. Everybody run about and obey.
6: Wait a minute. He's the king?
3: No king. No chief.
6: What power has he?
3: He, Tama Fainga. Spirit of gods live in him.
6: Oh, like a god, eh?
3: Like all gods together. If he frown at you, Samoa never, never accept Jesus Christ for 1,000 years.
8: Well, Williams, you took the long way around, but...
6: That's Samoa, Bath. We're here.
8: Can't wait till we start preaching. Why, is going to be a big help, all right.
6: I hope so.
8: What's the matter? Been filling you up with a lot of his crazy folk tales? Listen, pay no attention. We'll get in there with the gospel, and that's all we...
6: Look, Bob, she's beautiful. That's Savai'i right there. Faia's home.
8: Biggest Tahiti.
6: Oh, bigger. From what Faia says, twice as many people.
8: Twice as many lost souls, too. We came to the right place.
6: Well, I hope so. You see the palm trees there?
8: Yes.
6: There's a canoe. Putting out.
8: Filled up with natives. I got your testaments ready.
3: Native land. Beautiful, wonderful native land.
6: Faia, I'm glad you're here. You see those canoes? Mean anything?
3: Mean anything? Oh, my people! My wonderful people! Beautiful people!
6: Close enough to tell them who we are?
3: Greetings! I am Faia! I am your long lost! Now I have returned to the place of my birth!
8: Well, that seems to strike them right!
3: One more question, Willemo. Can I tell them about you?
6: Your way's best for you.
3: Where is Tama Fainga?
9: He not in canoe.
3: Is he at home?
9: He not home.
3: Does he hunt in jungle?
9: He hunt nothing at all. Tama Fainga is dead.
3: Dead?
9: 12 days ago. Tama Fainga killed.
3: Oh, thank God! Willemo, you hear? Tama Fainga is dead. Praise God! Oh, Mate la Devolo, the devil is dead. Now Jesus Christ live in Samoa. Oh, Mate la Devolo.
0: You have been listening to Chapter 14 of Reefbound, the story of John Williams, Apostle to Polynesia. This is another in the series Stories of Great Christians, transcribed from the studios of the Moody Bible Institute in Chicago.

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0: Terry Bishop of Duggar is celebrating her birthday today, and her husband Paul is sharing this day of broadcasting especially in her honor. 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

0: Happy Mother's Day from all of us here at the Gospel Voice Network. In a time filled with confusion, ideas, and misleading voices, finding clarity and understanding can feel overwhelming. As it says in John 8:32, "Ye shall know the truth, and the truth shall set you free." That's why it's important to pursue God's truth in all areas of our lives, trusting that it will guide us into the right direction.
1: John 2 records the first miracle of the Lord Jesus. Mary, his mother's at the wedding of Cana of Galilee. The young couple are distraught because they have run out of wine. Mary knows that her son can do something about it. Somehow she knows. And she says to the servants, "Whatever he saith, do it."
0: Welcome back to Praying For You with Evangelist Oliver Areza. We're glad to have you with us today. It's Oliver's heart's desire that you may know the Lord Jesus Christ as your personal Savior. Live in the fullness of His salvation and walk daily in His victory. Let's follow God's purpose and make a difference today.
1: And you can thank the state of West Virginia for Mother's Day, Mother's Day weekend, and Jarvis. So glad to have you tuning in today, and I want to take a moment and wish all the mothers hearing this radio program and wishing you a very, very happy Mother's Day. Wow, I think about my mom. She's a blessing to me, and I thank the Lord so much for her. I think about my sisters. My sisters are mothers, and I think about my daughter-in-laws who are mothers. And we know that there are many, many women out there that desire to be mothers, and what a noble desire it is. And our prayer is for you also, that the Lord would bless you and give you a precious little baby. Well, we're looking at the book of John, chapter number 2. We're going to begin reading with verse number 1. I'm a little bit kind of thinking right now of how much I want to go into this, but I feel like we need to get the scriptures into it. So John chapter 2, verse 1, "And the third day there was a marriage in Cana of Galilee, and the mother of Jesus was there." Pretty self-explanatory. "And both Jesus was called and his disciples to the marriage." Not too much, no reason to explain that. "And when they wanted wine, the mother of Jesus saith unto him, They have no wine." So there was a wedding that was taking place between a man and a woman, and his disciples, Jesus and his disciples, were invited. And what a privilege this young woman had to have Jesus present, but never, and also the mother of the Lord Jesus, it seemed like, because of looking at the story, that she might have been somehow organizing what was going on. But never did this couple imagine in a million years they would ever have guessed what was going to happen. You know, there are several things we can learn from this. Number one, that God is for holy matrimony. He sanctified the marriage relationship between a man and a woman. And from these verses, we're able to see how honorable in the sight of the Lord it is in the very estate of matrimony. He honored marriage by his very first miracle. Jesus, by his attendance, puts his approval on this kind of festivity. He shared in human joy. Jesus, the God-man, engaged in the human experience. Now, I'm not going to go into it. This is not the purpose of this message, but I do not believe that Jesus turned water into an intoxicating beverage. Jesus would not turn water into a beverage that would bring a curse upon a family. Now, that's not the purpose of this particular message here, but we'll look at that for another day. But marriage is really is honorable in all, and the bed undefiled. So that's what we are talking about today, looking at this second chapter of the book of John. And we know that Mary, the mother of Jesus, is looking to him for something special. She had never seen him perform a miracle before this time, but she must have known that he was special. And here was indeed a sign that the master desired to sweeten the endurance and enhance human happiness, and he certainly did it. Now look at verse number three. This is where things get very, very interesting to me. And when they had wanted wine, now there's no way, once again, the Lord's going to turn something that could potentially bring such a curse into their home, like intoxicating beverage. So they ran out, and they didn't have any way to get any more. So Mary, the mother of Jesus, saith unto him, they have no wine. And so what do you think Mary meant by that when she said that to the Lord? They have no wine. And what did she want? The way that she expresses this problem is a simple and a very subtle suggestion to do something about it. When Mary saw Jesus with his disciples, and she knew about him being God's son, she knew he was here for a special mission, and maybe it was possibly coming into focus. Somehow Mary knew that her son was capable of helping this young groom and bride through, though never before had the Lord's glory been revealed, but she just knew he can do something. I'm sure she must have heard of John Baptist's witness, "Behold the Lamb of God, which taketh away the sin of the world," and also his baptism 6 weeks now past. And on that very day, every hope must have started into new life as she heard from those who came with him looking at this dilemma. Jesus saith unto her, "Woman, what have I to do with thee? Mine hour is not yet come." Now, maybe Jesus was saying to his mother, "You've been watching over me all my years, and now I seem to be moving into public work, and you're anxious. And you're anxious for me to do something that will reveal the meaning of my personality and my mission." Jesus has now walked out from underneath her as his mother and walked into his mission as her God. Notice verse 4. Jesus saith unto her, "Woman, what have I to do with thee?" In other words, he's like saying, "What do we have in common now? Mine hour is not yet come. My full glory has not yet come into being, has not been revealed. My full glory will not be revealed." And then verse number 5. His mother saith unto the servants, "Whatsoever he saith unto you, do it." Now, that is classic. I love that. I mean, Mary just kind of bypassed it all, and she said to the servants, "Whatever he says to you, just do it." And there were 6 water pots of stone, probably for washing, and Jesus says to the servants, "Fill them up." Fill up the pitchers. Now, the servants did fill them up to the brim, and now draw out the water and serve it to the guest. There's no need. He didn't need any wine. He didn't need any grapes. He didn't need any mellowing process to furnish the best wine. He commanded, and it was so. And the governor was so impressed. But the Bible says the servants which drew the water, they knew. But you keep it the best for the last when you do it like God wants you to do it. And this beginning of miracles, verse 11, this beginning of miracles did Jesus in Cana of Galilee and manifested forth his glory, and his disciples believed on him. Now, who were these disciples? Well, we know it was Andrew and Simon, Peter, Philip, and Nathaniel. But think about the miracle. He silently effected change on the matter. Just like he turned water into wine, Jesus can turn sinners into saints. Amen. He turned the raging waters into calm seas for Simon Peter. He took a mutilated maniac and he turned him into a missionary. Funerals become banquets and burdens become blessings when Jesus is able to change things. It is not said that he touched the water pots containing the water that was made wine. It's not said that he commanded the water to change its qualities or that he prayed to his Father in heaven. He simply willed it in his mind. He willed the change, and it took place. Amen. The Lord Jesus, sir, he saves the best for last. And what he does inspires the believing disciples to believe on him more, and their faith becomes stronger. Now notice what he says. Whatsoever he saith unto you, do it. This story simply gives us a mother's desire for her son or her children in general to make up for a deficiency in this marriage ceremony. And for this Mother's Day, what deficiency could Jesus supply for you? Listen to this book offer, and we'll come right back to you for the remainder of the message.
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1: I hope you'll take care of the book offer, and I know it'll be a blessing to you. Well, think about what Mary said. Whatsoever he saith, do it. And you know, that's what Mary, the mother of Jesus, she is saying, what I'm telling you to do, do it. Now, I want you to think with me for just a moment. If your mother was standing before you and all of your siblings, what would she say to you? What are some things that that a mother might say to her children? You know, I mean, think about this. The Bible says, but seek ye first the kingdom of God and his righteousness, and all these things shall be added unto you. You know, the grace is the way to glory, and holiness is the way to happiness, and the way up is down. And I'm sure if a mother was standing before her children, she would say, listen, would you just first seek the kingdom of God first? You don't have to work on Sundays. Listen, you can put the Lord first. You don't have to go fishing. You don't have to go hunt. You don't have to do those things on Sunday. Put God first in your life. Listen, do what mother says to do. Let your light so shine before men that they may see your good works and glorify your Father which is in heaven. Matthew chapter 5 and verse number 16. Let your light shine. If you know Christ and you are a blood-washed, born-again believer, you're a Christian, then people ought to be able to know that you're a Christian. And let your light shine in this world. The cussing, the swearing, the slander, the gossip, the social media drama, knock it off. Listen, whatever he saith, do it. Mary is saying, just do it. And what I'm showing you are some very simple things in the Bible that I think every mother would say to their children. Be a good testimony. Watch your mouth. Watch your manners. How about this one? Honor God's law. The Bible says in Matthew 5:17, think not that I am come to destroy the law or the prophets. I am not come to destroy, but to fulfill. For verily I say unto you, till heaven and earth pass, one jot or one tittle shall in no wise pass from the law till all be fulfilled. Whosoever therefore shall break one of these least commandments and teach men so, he shall be called the least in the kingdom of heaven. But whosoever shall do and teach them, the same shall be called great in the kingdom of heaven. Oh, you see, listen to me now. Your mother will see her children under the blessings of God if you will learn to honor God's law. Many of you are going to be going to church with your mother this weekend, and you haven't gone to church in a month or two of Sundays. But listen, if you want your life to be blessed, then you honor God's laws. You honor God's. And listen, by skipping church and going fishing and whatever you decide to do, think about what you're putting into the hearts and minds of your children, maybe her grandchildren. Learn to honor God's law. How about this one? What would mom say? What would mom say about Jesus? He said, do it, do whatever he says to do, do it. Well, here's something else that Jesus says, forgive offenders. Then came Peter to him and said, Lord, how oft shall my brother sin against me? And I forgive him. Till seven times? Jesus saith unto him, I say not unto thee until seven times, but until 70 times seven. Now there is a conversation that is taking place here, Jesus and Simon Peter, and it's about forgiveness. And he says, how many times am I supposed to forgive my brother? And he's not necessarily talking about his blood brother, but it can be implied, blood sister, it can be implied, and that sin against me, and I forgive him. Seven times, and Jesus saith unto him, I say not unto thee seven times, but until 70 times seven. And the point is, you just keep forgiving. Every single one of us need to live in the spirit of forgiveness. Now, believe me, there are times when those that have offended, they need to come and they need to express grief and sorrow and they need to seek forgiveness. But our forgiveness for them should not hinge upon that. We live our lives in the spirit of forgiveness. I'm thinking right now of a revival meeting that I did years ago, and something happened within the church that brought so much friction with one of the instrumentalists and the pastor. I didn't know anything about it, and I could have never guessed about that there was an issue here. But on Sunday morning, the Lord blessed us with his sweet presence. And I remember preached something about forgiveness. All of a sudden, the piano stopped. And the lady playing the piano moved from around the piano, came to the pastor, and both of them were out there at the altar, and it wasn't too long. Tears were being shed, and there was expressions of joy as a very, very serious issue was being settled. Something had happened with that piano player's daughter that brought a lot of friction into the church. And the pastor later on said to me, Brother Oliver, I just want you to know that my piano player, that lady, had not spoken to me in years. And it all went back to that issue. You see, you have to learn to forgive. We're all broken people. And we must be forgiving people. Mary said to the disciples, whatever he tells you to do, do it. Here are two more things that Jesus says to do. Be a servant. Whosoever will be great among you, let him be your minister. And whosoever will be chief among you, let him be your servant. Even as the Son of Man came not to be ministered unto, but to minister and to give his life a ransom for many. Learn to serve. Learn to serve. Carry your weight around the house. To serve. Don't just sit back and expect everybody to serve you. You serve the Lord. And then lastly, be born again. The most important decision you'll ever make, the biggest blessing you'll ever make to your mom, is to be saved. Right now, repent and call upon Christ and ask him to save you. Be encouraged, friends, and remember, someone is praying for you.
0: 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That's 304-873-6755. For more information about his ministry, be sure to visit oliverareza.com. And don't forget to follow him on X, Getter, and True Social with E.O. Areza.

Beloved, let me speak to you about two great doctrines that are inseparable in the Bible that go together, and that is the doctrines of mercy and of grace. Under the Old Testament economy, they were waiting for the promise of the Christ, of the Messiah, to come and be the Savior of the world. And during that time, the children of Israel had what they called the mercy seat, which is a picture of a real mercy seat in heaven. And the mercy seat was where they would put the blood and bowls of goats once a year to make atonement, to make people at one with God, the forgiveness of the sins of the people by mercy. You see, mercy is very simply this: God not giving me what I deserve. We deserve hell and everlasting damnation and punishment because we have all sinned. The Bible tells us this, that all have sinned and that there is none righteous, no, not one. We have all sinned against God. And God doesn't send anybody to hell, but when we all choose to become sinners, we write our own ticket there and have sealed our own fates. God's never prepared hell. It wasn't even made for man. It was made for the devil and his angels. Jesus told us that in Matthew's gospel. But it becomes our fate. And God says, well, I don't want that. I'm not going to give you what you deserve. But you see, under that mercy seat, there had to be something. The Bible says it wasn't possible that the blood of bulls and goats should take away sin. No, there came Jesus, the New Testament, the new testimony, the new testator of the blood. And when he died on the cross and was resurrected the third day, he took his shed blood. Being God and the God of creation and the God of all miracles, he was able to reclaim all the blood that spilled, take it to the mercy seat in heaven, the Bible tells us. And when he put that mercy seat, God said, that's the blood I'll accept. I couldn't accept the blood of bulls and goats. And you know, they always talked about the mercy seat in the Old Testament. But in the New Testament, the Bible talks about now a throne of grace. See, mercy precedes grace. It goes before it. First, God doesn't give me what I deserve. I deserve hell. And God says, I don't want that for you, so I'm going to give you grace. See, grace is God giving me what I do not deserve. I don't deserve Jesus Christ, God's only begotten Son. He who knew no sin was made sin for us, that we might be made the righteousness of God in him. Jesus took my sins. He didn't just die for my sins. The Bible tells us that he bore them in his body on the tree. He took them upon himself and became sin. And his blood, now by a new and living way, I have grace and help in time of need. The Bible says I can boldly approach the throne of grace. Because for by grace are you saved through faith, and that not of yourselves. Titus tells us, not by works of righteousness which we have done, but according to his mercy. God doesn't give me what I deserve. He gives me what I don't. He has provided a way of mercy and then grace. And he said that Jesus Christ will come and I will give you what you don't deserve. I'm going to give you Jesus Christ. I'm not going to give you hell that you do. I'm going to give you Jesus Christ, an everlasting life. And if you will look at the Lord Jesus Christ and his shed blood on Calvary and his finished work and look to him and say, Lord, be merciful to me. Don't give me what I deserve. I accept your grace. I accept Jesus Christ and the blood that he shed and placed on the mercy seat in heaven for me as the payment for my sins. Won't you today do that? Won't you look at Jesus Christ and say, Lord, forgive me of my sins. Forgive me of my sins. The publican smote his breast and said, Lord, be merciful to me, a sinner. Don't give me what I deserve. I want to receive what I don't deserve, Jesus Christ. Won't you today, wherever you are, simply from your heart, pray with all your heart to the Lord Jesus and say, Lord Jesus, I know I'm a sinner. Please forgive me of my sins. Please come into my heart and give me everlasting life and save me from everlasting death. I trust you and you alone and your shed blood on Calvary as my only hope of heaven. Save me now, Lord Jesus. Amen. Won't you look to him? God is rich in mercy, and he has grace. Where sin did abound, grace did much more abound. God wants to be merciful and gracious to you. He doesn't want us to have what we deserve. He wants us to have what we don't. Won't you come by the way of the blood of the Lord Jesus Christ and his death, his resurrection, his endless life, and his shed blood, and receive him as your only hope of heaven? Please do so today. Please pray and call on him
asking Him to be your Savior and forgiver of sins.

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2: Hello, I'm Pastor Joe Grimaldi, pastor of the First Baptist Church of Kenmore, Ohio. 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Brother Fox went home to be with the Lord in February of 2013. 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

Well, good morning, and welcome to the Sowing the Seed broadcast, a ministry of the First Baptist Church of Kenmore in Akron, Ohio. Well, this is December. I love the month of December. That's Christmas month. And all sorts of things happen during this month around the church. We have cantatas and plays and dinners and parties, and it's just a wonderful month of festivity as we celebrate the birth of our Lord Jesus Christ into this world. You know, I believe that giving someone the gift of Jesus Christ is probably the greatest gift you could ever give them. I'm talking about telling them how they can know for sure that when they die, they'll go to heaven. You know, death is an inevitable thing. There's no way that you and I can escape it here on earth. And I've pastored long enough and buried enough people to tell you that it doesn't matter how old or young you are, doesn't matter how healthy or sick you are, death comes to all people. And when death comes to for a person to know that they have eternal life is one of the greatest things in all the world. You know, I was raised down in the mountains of West Virginia, and I was, good night, I guess, 22 years old before I ever heard a clear presentation of the gospel. Well, I heard preaching. I knew that Jesus was born in Bethlehem and that he was killed on a cross and that he raised from the dead. I knew those kinds of things because I lived in the Bible Belt. But I never was told that I could be saved simply by putting my faith in Christ. I grew up thinking, like most people do down in the mountains, that good little boys go to heaven and bad little boys go to hell. And since I didn't think I could be good enough to go, I just forgot about it. I didn't fool with it. I thought, I can't do that. I can't be perfect. You know, the Bible says, be ye perfect, even as your Father in heaven, which is perfect. And I thought, well, I can't do that, so why in the world mess with it? Well, then one day, a friend of mine told me at the coal mine that if I would put my faith in Jesus Christ, that God would forgive my sin and take me to heaven when I die. And he took the Bible and proved that. He showed me Scripture. It just wasn't his opinion. He showed me in the Bible how I could be saved. And boy, that changed my life. I started thinking about it all the time. And later, after conviction had had time to do its work, I walked the aisle in a little Baptist church there in Kessler, West Virginia, and received Jesus Christ as my personal Savior. And boy, it was the greatest day of my life. And I've spent my life since that day telling everyone I could about the Lord Jesus and how easy it is for a person to be saved. It's not living good enough to be accepted into heaven. It's accepting the one that did live good enough, which was the Lord Jesus Christ. Now, folks will say to me, they'll say, well, Brother Fox, you must not believe in living right as a Christian. Well, I sure do. I've got a lot of convictions, and I believe that we ought to live godly. But I don't live godly to go to heaven. I live godly because I am going to heaven. And that's what we do on this broadcast. I show folks how they can know for sure that when they die, they'll go to heaven. Every week, I'll give a new broadcast and on a different subject, and I'll teach a truth about believing or a truth about salvation. And so this broadcast is one you want to get your friends and your family members to listen to. It'll help them. I don't ask for any money. I'm not trying to get anything for myself. I'm just simply sharing the gospel of the good news of Jesus Christ. So get folks to join in, and I want to thank you again for joining in and listening today, and may God bless you. You have a wonderful December. Now sit back and enjoy the broadcast. I'd like to speak on the subject this morning, believe in what? In the book of Mark, chapter 9, starting in verse 14, we read, and when he came to his disciples, he saw a great multitude about them, and the scribes questioning with them. And straightway all the people, when they beheld him, were greatly amazed, and running to him, saluted him. And they asked the scribes, what question ye with them? And one of the multitude answered and said, Master, I have brought unto thee my son, which hath a dumb spirit. And whithersoever he taketh him, he teareth him, and he foameth and gnasheth with his teeth, and pineth away. And I spake to thy disciples that they should cast him out, but they could not. He answered him and saith, O faithless generation, how long shall I be with you? How long shall I suffer you? Bring him unto me. And they brought him unto him, and when he saw him, straightway the spirit tare him, and he fell on the ground and wallowed foaming. And he asked his father, how long is it ago since this came unto him? And he said, of a child. And oft times it hath cast him into the fire and into the waters to destroy him. But if thou canst do anything, have compassion on us and help us. Jesus said unto him, if thou canst believe, all things are possible to him that believeth.
This is a wonderful story about how that God can change a person's life. This father was in a mess. He was in a bad problem. His son was demon-possessed. He was possessed with this spirit that was tearing him and throwing him on the ground, trying to destroy him. And he brings him to Jesus' disciples, and he says, "Look, guys, you need to cast this demon out of him," but they couldn't do it. And so he comes to Jesus and said, "I asked them, they couldn't." And Jesus said, "Well, bring him to me." And Jesus then casts out the dumb spirit out of this boy. He tells the man this. He says, "If thou canst believe, all things are possible to him that believeth." You know, believing is necessary for everything in the Christian life. I mean, for salvation. We get saved through faith. The Bible says in Ephesians chapter 2 and verse 8, "For by grace are you saved through faith, and that not of yourselves, it's a gift of God." I mean, every person that's in heaven, every single one of them, I'm talking about Old Testament and New Testament, got there by putting their faith in the Lord Jesus Christ. You say, "Wait a minute, how could that happen to the Old Testament people? He wasn't born yet." I know. But every time they sacrificed an animal, they was looking forward to that day when Christ would come into the world. When you and I receive Christ as our Savior, we look back to that day when He did come into the world and die for the sins of men. So you've got to be saved by faith. And then we need faith for everyday life. In Romans chapter 1 and verse 17, the Bible says, "For therein is the righteousness of God revealed from faith to faith, as it is written, the just shall live by faith." Now, those words, faith to faith, means that it's faith from the start to the finish. You get saved by faith, and then you've got to live by faith. Listen, salvation saves you from eternal hell. Living by faith saves you from a disastrous life. To believe is the way of overcoming circumstances in your life. Listen, here's the question. To believe in what? Now, this is what I want to address today. There's lots of folks that believe. I guess that every person would say they believe in something. But believing in what? God's principles concerning our circumstances is what helps us through those circumstances. I mean, you can believe God will feed you when you're hungry, and you can believe that God will quench your thirst when you're thirsty, or heal you when you're sick, or comfort you when you're bereaved, or supply your needs when you're poor, or sustain you when you're persecuted, or strengthen you when you're weak, or take care of you when you're widowed, or guide you when you're wandering, or give you peace even in death. In John chapter 11, verse 25, the Bible says, "He that believeth in me, though he were dead, yet shall he live." You see, all things are possible to him that believeth. Now, I think that all of us would say we believe in something, but my question today is, what do you believe in? You might say, "Well, I believe in faith." You know, there's a lot of people in Christianity today believes in faith. You've got these preachers that our power of positive thinking guys, and they teach you to believe in faith. Well, James said in James chapter 2, verse 14, he said, "What doth it profit, my brethren, though a man say he hath faith and hath not works? Can faith save him?" It's a good question, isn't it? Well, the truth is, believing in faith will not save you. Many people have faith in faith. They call that the power of positive thinking. They believe if you just think positively, then the power of thinking positively will make the thing happen. That is not true. That's a bunch of baloney. The truth is, there's no power at all in believing in belief. Now, you say, "Pastor, aren't you a positive thinker?" I sure am, but I think positively in the principles of the Bible. I let God be true and every man a liar. Listen, you can believe that you're the president, but that does not make you the president. You can believe that you're rich, but that doesn't make you rich. You can believe that you do not have a disease, but that doesn't mean that you do not have the disease. Faith in faith is just wishful thinking. Our faith must be in someone or something. Now, in our scripture reading, this man needed something from God. His son was possessed with a devil, and he needed his son to be delivered. Now, the disciples couldn't do it. They came to Jesus, and they asked him why they couldn't do it, and he answered them in verses 28 and 29 of Mark 9. He said, when he was come into the house, his disciples asked him privily, why could we not cast him out? And Jesus said unto them, this kind come not forth but by prayer and fasting. Now, let me ask you a question. Who was the fasting and prayer to?
Well, they fasted unto the Lord, didn't they? And they prayed unto the Lord. Their faith was not in the fasting and the prayer. Their faith was in God to whom they fasted, and their faith was in God to whom they prayed. Fasting and prayer in itself has no magical power. It's who you're fasting to and who you're praying to. You know, folks believe a lot of things will be their salvation in life. Some folks think that education is the answer. Now, I believe in education. I promote it. I myself have 3 earned degrees. I believe in education. But education in itself is not the answer. You know, the Bible says in 1 Corinthians chapter 8 and verse 1 that knowledge puffeth up. You know what education will do by itself? It'll make a con man more cunning. It'll make a wicked man more witty. It'll make a criminal more clever. It'll make a lunatic more devilishly logic. That's what it'll do. In 1 Corinthians 1:19, it says, "For it is written, I will destroy the wisdom of the wise and bring to nothing the understanding of the prudent." The educational system of this world has given us to the question of our existence evolution. Now, folks, I don't mean to be unkind, but if you honestly and truly believe in evolution, you've got some pretty big problems. I mean, you really have to have faith to believe in something as stupid as that. They tell you that everything happened from a Big Bang. And, of course, that took place hundreds of billions of years ago. Hey, listen, they can't even tell you what happened 4 years ago, much less 400 billion years ago. A Big Bang happened. And in this Big Bang, all these planets flew out and all these stars flew out, and they were just perfectly round, and they went into a perfect orbit around a star, and some of them had moons, and it just all just happened. Well, I just have a hard time believing that. And then they teach us that we crawled out of the sea one day from a simple cell and crawled onto the bank. And then we turned into a reptile. And we was a couple of million years in the reptile stage, and all of a sudden we started sprouting feathers somehow and flew off. And landed in a tree somewhere and became a mammal. And then we were mammals for a few years and developed into a monkey. And then from that monkey turned into a man. Now, folks, listen to me. You don't honestly believe that. I'm giving you the benefit of the doubt. You might say you do. I'm giving you the benefit of the doubt. You don't believe that. You can't be that ignorant. That's not very smart. But that's what education tells us. That's how we got here. Well, the Bible tells us that God created the heavens and the earth, and that God created all the animals and the fish in the sea and all the reptiles, and He created man, scooped him out of the dust of the ground and formed his body and breathed into his nostrils the breath of life, and he became a living soul. To all the questions we have about life, education's not been able to answer them. The problems we have with crime and sexual problems and marriage and the family and happiness, all those things we've been seeking the answer to, but education has not been able to give us the answer. Some believe in government. You know, this election season, I marveled how people was wandering around behind Obama and around Mitt Romney like they were the answer to all of our problems. Well, I got news for you. Government is not the answer to our problems. In fact, I can't see where it's really helped much. Can you? It's like that old joke I heard one time. There's an Indian walked into a cafe with a shotgun in one hand. He was pulling a big male buffalo with the other. And he says to the waiter, "Want coffee?" And the guy said, "Sure, chief," coming right up. And he gets the Indian a cup of coffee and a mug, and he drinks that down with one big gulp. He turns the shotgun around and blows the buffalo up. It splatters all over the wall, just making a terrible mess, and he walked back out. Well, the next day he came in again. He was had that shotgun in his hand. He had another male buffalo, and he said, "Want coffee?" And that guy said, "Wait a minute, chief. I'm not giving you any coffee. We're still cleaning up the mess from yesterday." He said, "What in the world are you doing?" And the Indian smiles and proudly says, he says, "I'm training for a position in the United States Congress. Come in, drink coffee, shoot the bull, leave a mess for somebody else to clean up, and disappear the rest of the day." Well, that just about describes our government, doesn't it? I believe in that we have to have civil government. I know that God gave us that institution, and I vote. I think it's my duty as a citizen to do that. I just don't think they're the answer. I believe you find the answer to life in the Bible, and the farther we get away from the Bible, the worse our society becomes. Some believe in themselves.
You know, let's see how that's worked. Let's go back through history. Let's take Cain, for example. Cain brought a sacrifice of his own hands instead of doing what God said, and God rejected his sacrifice. Let's see how Nimrod did. Nimrod went out and built him a tower whose top was to reach into heaven. He was going to build his own God, his own life. That didn't work out too good. God confounded their language and scattered them all over the earth. In Noah's day, let's see how the world did. When Noah was building an ark and telling them to get in the ark because the flood was coming, they rejected what he was saying and mocked and made fun of him, and the entire civilization drowned except Noah and his children and their wives because they believed in themselves. How did the 10 spies do when they went over into the Canaan land and came back and said, yeah, it flows with milk and honey, but there's giants over there, and voted 10-2 not to go into the Canaan land? How'd they do? You know, the Bible says that man's heart is fickle. It's wicked above all things, and that you can't trust him. Now, you listen to me this morning. It's not as much of what you believe as it is in whom you believe. You say, what? I'm saying it's not as much of what you believe as it is in whom you believe. I believe in the Lord God. I'm talking about the God Jehovah. And I believe in His Son, Jesus Christ. You know, faith didn't remove the demon from that boy in our text. The Lord Jesus did. Now, listen to this, and I'll have to close because time's getting short, but listen to me carefully. Biblical faith is for believers. Now, this is important. We're talking about believing. We're talking about if you believe, all things are possible. But that's talking to believers in the Lord Jesus Christ. Remember, you've got to put your faith in someone. So to put your faith in faith is not going to help you. To put your faith in yourself is not going to help you. To put your faith, and you say, well, why not in myself? That's someone. Yeah, but you don't have the answers. You're not the all-wise one like God is. You didn't create everything. You didn't create you, and you don't know a bit more about you than the man in the moon, really. You think you do, but you don't. But God does, because He made you. So biblical faith is for believers. Believers believe in the Lord Jesus Christ. That means they trust in Him. They rely upon Him. A person who trusts in Jesus has received Him as their personal Savior. They've committed their soul to Him for safekeeping. When you say you believe in Jesus, you've turned to Him for forgiveness of sins, and He wipes your slate clean, removes the sentence of death that came because of that sin, and gives you eternal life. Now, so when we talk about putting our faith in Jesus Christ, we're talking about believing that Jesus was the virgin-born Son of God. You see, He was not the son of Joseph. He was not the son of Adam. He was the Son of God. And believing that He lived a perfect life, not one time did Jesus ever sin. He lived a perfect life on this earth, according to the Scripture, the Bible says over and over, and then He went to Calvary, took your sin and its penalty, and died Himself for the penalty of that sin on the cross, paying your sin debt in full. And then they took Him from the cross, they put Him in a grave, and He raised in newness of life from that grave, proving that His sacrifice was accepted for the payment for your sin. And then that's what receiving Jesus is. That's exactly what it means, is to put your faith in Jesus Christ. All of these things, believing, and the power of believing is because of who you believe in. You can only believe in the one you trust. And that's the Lord Jesus Christ. So this broadcast this morning is all about you putting your faith in Jesus Christ so you can believe on Him when you're hungry. And you can believe on Him when you're sick. And you can believe on Him when you're weary and need comforting. And you can believe on Him when you need supply. And you can believe on Him when death comes to give you peace and sickness comes. I mean, listen, having Him to believe in is the most important thing in the whole world. Now, the Bible tells us how to believe. In Romans chapter 10, verses 9 and 10, the Bible says, if thou shalt confess with thy mouth the Lord Jesus, and shalt believe in thine heart that God raised Him from the dead, thou shalt be saved. For with the heart man believeth unto righteousness, and with the mouth confession is made unto salvation. You see, all we have to do to be saved is to believe with all of our heart that Jesus Christ is the Son of God who came to this earth to die for our sins and rose from that grave the third day. The Bible says
we can be saved. And he says, believe with your heart. He doesn't say a thing there about keeping the law, does he? He doesn't say a thing in there about living good enough to be one of the chosen few that get to go to heaven, does he? He said to believe with your heart. Listen, once you believe with your heart, God will change your want to. He'll help you serve him. And you, in fact, you get born again, you don't want to live in sin anymore. That doesn't mean you won't make mistakes. It doesn't mean you won't sin because we have this old sin nature. But what it means is you won't wake up wanting to do it. You won't have that desire to do it like you did before. To get saved means trusting Christ. In the book of Acts, chapter 16, Paul was in prison, and a Philippian jailer there in Philippi, the prison doors opened one night, and he was afraid and was going to kill himself. And Paul said, hey, don't do that. And he said, why not? He said, look, you don't have to kill yourself. We're not going anywhere. We're staying right in prison. And he heard these guys praising the Lord, and he asked this question. It says, he said, what must I do to be saved? Now, that's a pretty straight question, isn't it? Now, I'm going to give you the straight answer from the Word of God. Paul said, and they said, believe on the Lord Jesus Christ, and thou shalt be saved, and thy house. I mean, the Bible says, if you'll believe on the Lord Jesus Christ, you'll be saved. You know, if you'll put your faith in Jesus Christ this morning, then you can believe, and whatever you believe, it's possible that it can happen. Yeah, what I'm saying is that those promises, it's for believers. God didn't promise the world that whatever they ask Him, He'd do. No, He says that to believers. We've got a lot of folks and that think that because they pray, you know, you'll hear news reporters say, well, we'll keep you in our prayers, or we'll have you in our prayers, or they're saying, out on the East Coast, we've got those people in our prayers because of that hurricane that's coming. My question is, who are you praying to? I don't know who you're praying to. I don't know if your God has the power to keep anybody or help anybody, but I know one God does, and that's Jehovah God, who created the heavens and the earth, who scooped a man out of the ground and formed him into, gave him a body, breathed into his nostrils the breath of life, and he became a living soul. Listen, if you know anything, if you've thought anything about yourself and about a human being, you know that we couldn't have just happened. We're too complex for that. I mean, the body and is just an amazing thing. I just marvel at when you study any part of your body and its functions and what it does for you, you know it would be absolutely impossible for that to just happen. God made man, and God Almighty can take care of man, and He does that. He says, look, if you'll put your faith in me, you become one of my children. Hey, listen, how many other people's children do you take care of today? Now, I know some of you take care of people's kids, and that's wonderful that you do that. But here's my point. You know, we take care of our own kids. Oh, we may help one or two, but I don't take care of all the kids of the world, but I take care of my kids. And so do you. And God takes care of His children. Now, God causes the sun to rise on everyone, and He causes the rain to fall on everyone, whether you're saved or not. And He gets food to eat for everyone. But when you come to God asking for favors, when you're asking for promises that He gave in the Scripture, He makes those promises to believers, not to non-believers. You say, well, why does it matter whether I'm saved or not when I pray? Because the thing that gives you and I access to God the Father is the death of Jesus Christ. When He died on the cross, the veil was rent from top to bottom, giving you and I access to God. The reason that I can go to God and pray and ask Him to be with me and help me in times of trouble is because there's no veil there to separate me and God now. I come through the blood of Jesus Christ and have access to God. That's what the Bible means when it says, come boldly to the throne of grace. It doesn't mean to come in there arrogantly. It means that you don't have to be afraid of being killed. You can come to God, and God will listen to your petition and you can make your petition known, and He'll grant it. Now, friend, listen. If you want to be able to walk by faith in this life, you must first put your faith in Jesus Christ. You say, what do? You simply ask Jesus Christ to save you. That's exactly what you do. You ask Him to come into your life, forgive your sins, and to give you eternal life. Listen, I'm going to pray a little prayer, and I want you to follow me in this prayer. And if you can pray yourself, just use your own words if you'd like. And if you don't know how to pray and you want someone to help you, I'd be glad to do that. I'm going to pray a prayer. You can follow me in this prayer. The important thing is that you mean this in your heart. You see, the Bible said if you'll believe with your heart, you can be saved. So
I want you to pray with me, but believe it in your heart. Let's pray together this morning. Dear Jesus, I'm a sinner, and I want to ask you today to forgive my sin and become my Savior the best way I know how. I accept you as the sacrifice for my sin, the sacrifice that you gave on the cross at Calvary. Now come into my heart, forgive my sin. In Jesus' name, amen. Now, friend, if you prayed that simple prayer and you meant it with all your heart, according to the Bible, God just saved you. It's called being born again in the Bible. In Romans chapter 10, verse 13, listen to what he says. He says, "For whosoever shall call upon the name of the Lord shall be saved." Well, if you just called upon the Lord to receive him as your Savior, according to God's Word, according to his own Word, you just got saved. He just saved you. That means he forgave you your sin. That means he'll keep you out of hell. You'll never have to worry about going to hell. That means you now have him to lead you and guide you and help you through times of trouble. That is one of the most wonderful things in the entire world. Listen, if you did that this morning, I want you to call me and let me know. And I'd be glad to send you a little booklet called Seven Steps to Joy. It's a little workbooklet. It'll ask you a question. It'll show you where to go in the Bible and find the answer to that question. I won't put your name on a mailing list. I won't ask you for money. I just want to help you and send you the book. And all you have to do to get that book is contact us. Now, you can do that, of course, by writing us. And that's at the First Baptist Church of Kenmore, 2330 East Avenue in Akron, Ohio. The zip code is 44314. 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Our phone number is 330-745-3619. That's 330-745-3619. Well, thanks for listening this morning. If you're ever in the Akron area, let me invite you to stop by and visit us at the church. 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We'll have a good time, and it would tickle me to death to get to meet you. So come by and visit us. 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
0: Patricia Padgett of Lyons is lending a ready hand with the broadcast today in honor of her husband, Alan, on his birthday. Thank you for your help today, Patricia. Alan, have a spectacularly happy birthday and a quietly happy new year of life. God bless you.

0: This is the Gospel Hour, making known to this nation the gospel of Jesus Christ. 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
1: Have your Bibles ready, and after I pray, we're going to talk about the love that led him to Calvary when we continue studying the new birth in the light of Bible doctrine. Lead us, our Father, today. Direct us, O God. May the Holy Spirit order the words that I utter today. God forbid that I say one thing that ought not be said, and God forbid that I leave unsaid one word that I ought to say and will wish that I had when I give an account to thee for this message. And indeed I will give an account to thee for this message and every message that I've delivered on the Gospel Hour. Have thine own way, Lord, and bless every individual listening today according to the need of their individual heart. In Jesus' worthy name, amen. We are studying the new birth and Bible doctrine concerning the new birth. If ye know that he is righteous, ye know that everyone that doeth righteousness is begotten of him, or born of God. If ye know that God is righteous, then you know that everyone that doeth righteousness is born of God. Now, what is righteousness? Righteousness is not works that we do, but the righteousness of which the Bible speaks is the righteousness of God, and God's righteousness can be attained only by imputation. God imputes. You cannot merit, you cannot earn, we do not deserve the righteousness of God within our inner man, but God puts righteousness there when we believe in the finished work of the Lamb of God. Now listen what I'm saying to you. On one occasion, the Lord's brethren after the flesh, the Jews, came to Jesus and said, "We want to work the works of God. What can we do that we might work the works of God?" Now you'll find this in John 6. And they asked him, and I'll read it, "Then said they unto him, What shall we do that we might work the works of God?" We want to do God's work. We want to work God's works. Now you may be surprised. Some of you know where I'm reading, and of course you've already turned to it. But some of you are going to be surprised that do not have a Bible before you. Now listen. They asked Jesus, "What can we do that we work the works of God?" And Jesus answered and said unto them, "This is the work of God, that ye believe on him whom he hath sent." This is the work of God, that you believe on him whom God hath sent. Now that, of course, was Jesus who stood in their midst, and they refused to believe on him. They said, "We will not have him. We do not want him. We will not receive him. Take him away. Crucify him. Let his blood be upon us and upon our children." Now, Jesus said to his brethren after the flesh, "If you want to do God's work and work God's works, then you believe on me." Now, works of righteousness which we have done will not save us. Titus 3:5. You look at that. I may read it later if I have time. Titus 3:5, "Works of righteousness which you have done, which I do, will not save us, will not help save us, and has nothing to do with saving us from sin and condemnation. But the new birth is the miracle of God, and the new birth is of God and only of God, and you can no more born yourself into the family of God than you born yourself into this family of the earth. You had nothing to do with coming into this earth so far as birth is concerned. You're here because your parents your parents were capable of reproducing. Flesh reproduces flesh. The best that flesh can do is reproduce that which flesh is. Now, flesh is flesh, and that which is born of flesh is flesh. And flesh cannot produce the righteousness of God, but only God can, and God does when we believe on Jesus. So this is the work of God. Believe on Jesus. And when you believe on Jesus, God imputes righteousness. God counts. God marks down to your credit righteousness, not because of anything you have done, but because of that which you have believed. I'm turning to Romans chapter 4. I read it many times on the radio. I make no apology for reading it again. I read in Romans 4, what shall we then say? What shall we say then that Abraham our father, as pertaining to the flesh, hath found? For if Abraham were justified by works, he hath whereof to glory, but not before God. No, because no man is justified by works before God. For what saith the Scripture? Now, Paul said, if you want to know the truth, you must look into the Scripture. What saith the Scripture? Abraham believed God, and it was counted unto him for what? Righteousness. Abraham believed God, and it was counted unto him for righteousness. Now to him that worketh is the reward not reckoned of grace, but debt. And you can never pay that debt, my friend. But to him that worketh not, but believeth on him that justifieth the ungodly, his faith is counted for righteousness. Even as David also describeth the blessedness of the man unto whom God imputeth righteousness with without works. God imputes righteousness without works. Now the Bible settles it. What are you trying to say to us, Brother Green? I'm trying to get you to recognize that the new birth is God's miracle, and the new birth produces righteousness, but not righteousness attained through baptism, good works, giving, living, doing, or not doing, but the new birth produces righteousness that is imputed by Almighty God when we believe on His Son, Jesus Christ, and the only work that a sinner can do. If you want to call it work, call it work. Jesus said, you want to know what to do to work the works of God? I'll tell you what to do to work the works of God. Believe on Him whom God hath sent. And of course, that was Jesus who stood in their midst. So the only work that you can do is believe on the Lord Jesus Christ, trust Him as your personal Savior, and God borns you into heaven's family. Now listen to this. We know that we've passed out of death into life because we love the brethren. He that loveth not abideth in death. Now, I know today, I made this statement on the last broadcast in this series. I made this statement. I hated churches. I hated preachers. I hated Christians before I was saved. I did. I hated to be in the company of a Christian. I didn't want to be in the company of a Christian. But I thank God that when God saved me, God removed that hate, and God placed love in the place where hate was. If you do not love God's people, if you do not love God's house, if you do not love God's word, if you do not love things that are spiritual, if you do not love righteousness, then that is a sure sign that you've never been born again, and you do not possess the righteousness that God imputes when we are born again. Beloved, let us love one another, for love is of God, and everyone that loveth is begotten of God and knoweth God. Everyone that loveth is begotten of God and knoweth God. Now, the question is this. who are my brothers? You know, on one occasion, Jesus was asked that question. Let me ask it and answer it. Who are my brothers? Who is the brethren? To whom is the Spirit referring here? Whosoever believeth that Jesus is the Christ is begotten of God, and whosoever loveth him that begat loveth him also that is begotten. Whosoever loveth God loveth those whom God hath begotten. And that takes in all of the born again. Now that doesn't mean that you can hate the sinner. Mm-mm. That doesn't mean that you won't love the sinner. But you can never love a sinner as much as you love the brethren, because those of us who are saved possess divine nature, and we love each other because the love of God abides in our bosom. Now we have a peculiar love one for another. We love the sinner and we want to see the sinner born again. But the love that we have one for another is a love that compels us, and with joy, yes, compelled but with joy, to sacrifice to help a brother and to sustain a brother who may be in need. Now, I wish I had time to read a lot of scripture here, but I won't take the time. I hope you'll read the entire fifth chapter of 1 John, 1 John 5, 1 and following. Read all of that. And, of course, chapter 4 and chapter 3, you need to read all of those chapters, because if we see our brother in need and we refuse to help him when we could help him, then we should not say the love of God abides in us. Now, what is meant by love? Who are the brethren? The brethren are made up of all born again, blood-washed believers. But what is love? What is love? Now, the answer is found in 1 John 3:16. Now, I didn't say the gospel. In the Gospel of John 3:16, we have, "For God so loved the world that he gave his only begotten Son." But I'm talking about the first epistle, chapter 3, and verse 16, we read these words, "Hereby perceive we the love of God, because he laid down his life for us. We ought to lay down our lives for the brethren." Now that's love. That's love. Now, I'm talking about the new birth and Bible doctrine. What does the Word of God teach concerning the new birth? What is the doctrine of the Bible concerning the new birth? The Bible teaches me that when I am begotten of God, I will love my brothers in the faith, my sisters in the faith, all who are in the faith. When the Bible speaks of man or brethren, woman is included, because man, he's talking about the creation, man. Now, it's not talking about just men, but all the brothers and sisters that are born again, we love them when we are born of the Spirit. We understand and we know that we are in the love of God when we love one another. And we ought to love as God loved. And God gave the best he had. God surrendered the best he had to save us. "And whoso hath this world's goods and seeth his brother in need and shutteth up his bowels of compassion from him, how dwelleth the love of God in him? My little children, let us not love in word, neither in tongue, but in deed and in truth." Now, God said, "I love you, for God so loved the world." I love the world, but God proved it. Now, you may sing, "Oh, how I love Jesus." You may sing, "Love led him to Calvary." And you may sing a lot of songs about love, the love of God, and all of the great songs about love. But you will never prove to anyone that you are in the love of God, a possessor of the love of God, and a child of God because of God's love and your faith in the shed blood of Jesus Christ. You'll never prove that until you do something. All of your words are not worth 2 cents, but deeds prove what we are. "You shall know a tree by the fruit it bears." And if you bear fruits of righteousness and holiness and purity, that's a sign that you're saved. If you love the brethren, that is a sure sign that you've been born again. But if you do not love the brethren, and if you will not help your brothers or sisters who may be in need, or who may have a need, not necessarily a monetary need, but there are many other needs besides needing money. If you will not help a brother who has stumbled, or a brother who is staggering because of temptation, trials, persecution, heartaches, and heartbreaks, if you don't have time to help the brethren and love the brethren and do something for the brethren, then you should never say the love of God abides in you, because the love of God produces righteous works. Now, I'd like to read a verse of Scripture that to me is precious. It is tremendous. It's gigantic. And I've used it many times in sermons, on the radio, and when I was in revivals, I used it many times there. Not by works of righteousness which we have done, but according to His mercy, He saved us. According to His mercy, He saved us. How? By the washing of regeneration and the renewing of the Holy Spirit. Now, the new birth is the result of the bath of regeneration, the renewing of the Holy Spirit. We are saved through the miracle of the grace of God. The grace of God is ours because of the miracle of the virgin birth, the sinless life of Jesus, His willingness to lay His life down for us on the cruel cross, and His power to come back from the grave and live that we might live. Now, it's all the miracle of God. Then you say, I don't have a thing to do with it. Then I'll just sit tight and take it easy. And if I'm going to be saved, I will. And if I'm not, I won't. I beg your pardon, my friend. You don't have anything to do with redemption. Redemption is finished. Redemption is finished. The thing that you must do is recognize your need of redemption, your need of the new birth, and then submit to God, just like Adam and Eve submitted to God when He clothed them with skins in the Garden of Eden. Adam and Eve surrendered. They did not kill the animals. They did not skin the animals. They did not make the coats. The Bible tells us that God made coats of skins. God made coats, and God covered their nakedness. All they did was recognize the need, because they had fear in their heart. They surrendered, and God clothed them with coats that were produced through the blood sacrifice of innocent animals. Now, John cried out, "Behold the Lamb of God which taketh away the sin of the world, the Lamb crucified." And until you believe in the shed blood of the crucified Lamb of God, you are not saved. Without the shedding of blood, no remission. You must trust in His shed blood and finished work. Father, in the name of Jesus, for His sake, honor and glory, save many poor, lost church members and religionists. Save the soul that's nearest hell. Bless every believer and strengthen every believer in Jesus' name. Amen.
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Beloved listener, would you let me just take a moment and take you down the old Romans road of salvation? There's only one way of salvation, but many different ways to see its light. And if you're saved, it's wonderful to be reminded of how we came to know Jesus Christ. And for those who are not, oh, how desperately they need to hear it so that they too might be saved. This is what the old Romans road says in Romans chapter 3, verse 10, that as it is written, there is none righteous, no, not one. In verse number 23 of chapter 3 of the book of Romans, the Bible says, all have sinned and come short of the glory of God. You know what? Not one of us is perfect. Everybody's done something wrong. Everybody's told a little lie, and everybody's told stolen something, even if it was just an eraser from a school desk. But the bottom line is that sin is sin. All have sinned. And it's not about how big the sin is or how small the sin is. All that Eve and Adam did in the Garden of Eden was eat a piece of fruit. That was as simple as that. They stole a cookie from the cookie jar. But you know what? All have sinned. And see, the word sin means to miss the mark. God sets the mark, and every man has missed it. Why? Because the Bible says in Romans chapter 5, verse 12, wherefore is by one man, that's speaking of Adam, who we just spoke of, sin entered into the world, and death by sin. And so death passed upon all men, for all that all have sinned. See, when Adam sinned, he gave us his sin nature to all who follow in his seed, and we have. And so we're all sinners because Adam was a sinner. And because of that, that sin has a price tag on it. It has a consequence. And the Bible says that the wages of sin is death. Because sin entered the world by Adam, death by sin, and so death passed upon all men, for that all have sinned. We're going to die. We know that. We're going to die one day. But the Bible doesn't just stop there in Romans 6:23, where it says, for the wages of sin is death. It goes on to say, but the gift of God is eternal life through Jesus Christ our Lord. Salvation is a gift. You don't pay for a gift. You don't hand your child a gift at Christmas and hand them all those gifts that you bought for them and then hand them receipts and ask them for the money. No, it's just something you receive. And so God gives us a gift of eternal life through Jesus Christ our Lord, through his death, burial, resurrection, and his blood making atonement on the mercy seat in heaven. The Bible says that God commendeth his love toward us, and that while we were yet sinners, Christ died for us. Romans chapter 5, verse 8. And then he says, this in Romans 10:13, for whosoever shall call upon the name of the Lord shall be saved. If you understand that we're all sinners, and that sin has a price, but that Jesus paid that price for us, and you are willing to come to him and take his free gift of salvation with no strings attached, plus nothing, minus nothing, you can be saved. For whosoever shall call upon the name of the Lord shall be saved. Won't you today ask Jesus Christ, acknowledge to him that you know that you're a sinner, confess to him that you know you're a sinner, and from your heart, realizing the wages of that sin, ask him to come into your heart and forgive you of your sins and take you to heaven when you die before it's eternally too late. Please today, tell Jesus that you know that you're a sinner. Ask him to forgive you and to come into your heart. Call upon his name to inherit everlasting life.

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2: 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And we thank you for tuning in today. And Brother DeLange is going to be along with us here in just a little bit. And after more than 40 years of faithfully serving the Lord in evangelism, Brother DeLange is sharing some testimonies of the power and provisions of God, and I know you want to stay tuned for that. He'll be along with us here in just a little bit. Please be praying as we're in our annual meeting this week. The Bread of Life Camp meeting is going through Thursday in Lebanon, Ohio. If you're in the area, we'd love to have you and love for you to be a part of the meetings, morning service, evening services, great preaching and singing and fellowship and great food. And we'll have a wonderful time and a special work day on tomorrow, and that is at the Fellowship Baptist Church in Lebanon, Ohio. Brother DeLange will be along with us in just a few moments with those testimonies of the grace of God, the power of God working in his life, right after this letter from a life that has been changed by the power of a gospel tract.
1: This letter says, "Hi, my name is Jason. I'm writing you on behalf of getting some of your tracts. I am currently locked up in jail, and I'm here because of wrong. I went out one night with a friend and made a bad decision, and that's why I'm here. It was a horrible car wreck as I went out the windshield at 90 miles an hour. I broke my neck in 4 places and my back in 2 places. I also had very severe head injuries. I'm very fortunate to be alive, and I feel that that's what God has given me as another chance to read the Word of God from a gospel tract and be saved. So I'm thankful because of being in jail. I know Jesus as my Savior. Thank you very much."
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4: Bruce DeLange here again on the Fellowship Broadcast. If we had time today, I would just like to share with you, so many testimonies of people. When you share with them a testimony of how God has taken care of us, then they want to share with us how God has taken care of them. And it goes on and on and on. And after 40-plus years on the road in evangelism, we have so many stories, we wouldn't have time to tell you all of them today. But one just recently, we was at a meeting, and wasn't scheduled anywhere, so we just popped into the church. And after the service, the preacher was real friendly. He said, "By the way, just a minute," he said, "you're a missionary. I want to talk to you before you leave." And he says, "I want you to have this." And he handed me a check. And I forget how much it was, but it was just the same thing as if we would have had a meeting. And that's how God works over and over and over again. We have seen it. God is right on time when feeding his children. And God's word says in 1 Kings 17, verse 6, "And the ravens brought him bread and flesh in the morning and bread and flesh in the evening, and he drank from the brook." God takes care of his children. While the prophet Elijah was by the brook Cherith, every morning and every evening He was fed by the ravens. There was a devastating drought in the land, and we can go on and on and talk about it. It's in 1 Kings chapter 17. God's word, our authority today, is so plain in taking care of his children. If you're a born-again believer and you've been living in the will of God, then there's no doubt that God will continue to take care of you. He is so interested in his children, and he knows so much about you. If you're born again today and you've been saved, serving the Lord, God knows how many hairs are on your head, and he's that concerned about you. The Bible that shows us that God is always on time, no matter the situation or the need. He has been on time in the past. He is on time in the present, and he will be on time in the future. And the story of Lazarus and his two sisters, Mary and Martha, when Lazarus was sick, the first thing they do is call Jesus. Well, the story is in John chapter 11, and it goes all the way through verse 45. If you want to read it, you can. It'd take too long to look at it now. But how Jesus was 4 days late, they thought, but he was right on time. Because that verse 45, I want to read it to you. That verse 45 tells the whole story. And it says that there was many Jews were saved because of his... I'll just read it to you. Then many of the Jews which came to Mary and had seen the things which Jesus did believed on him. So there was a purpose for him being 4 days late. He got to raise Lazarus from the dead. And the miracle was so great that many of the Jews believed on him. Then we could go on and on and on. I want to tell you one here. I think I've got it someplace. Yeah, a preacher told me about this. Listen to this. One day, while my wife was preparing lunch, the phone rang. I answered it and heard the voice of one of our dear deacons. And he told me that he wanted to bring us some fresh vegetables. As soon as I told my wife, she began to weep. She said, as I was preparing lunch, I was thinking about having a fresh tomato. That deacon brought us several fresh tomatoes with the other vegetables, but that wasn't the end of God's provision. A man in our church has a very large farm, and after I preached that night, he handed me a bag full of tomatoes. But God still wasn't done. The phone was ringing when we got home, and I put down my bag of tomatoes and answered the phone. It was my dear mother, and she said, John, today someone brought me some vegetables. I can use everything but the tomatoes. They are yours if you want them. God not only provided for us, he provided in abundance. God is always on time when it comes to bringing in the groceries and feeding his children, whether it's tomatoes or steak or whatever your need is. God is right on time. He is right on time in caring for you. God's word says in Matthew 17:27, notwithstanding lest we should offend them, go thou to the sea, and cast an hook, and take up the fish that first cometh up. And when thou hast opened his mouth, thou shalt find a piece of money. Take that, and give unto them for me and thee. Matthew 17:27. Most of us, if you're saved, you've heard the story before, how God provided the money to pay their taxes. And I was thinking, you know, it wouldn't take much of a piece of money today if it was gold. Why, one coin today is worth over $4,000. So, listen, put your faith and trust in Jesus. If things aren't going just exactly the way you thought they should, just keep praying. Oh, I could go on and on and on and tell you how a lady in our church prayed for 40 years for her son. And before she died, she got to see her son get saved. Listen, keep praying. Keep looking up. God is able. God is right on time when we think he's not. Thank you for listening to the broadcast today.
3: 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I'm on my way to heaven and enjoying the journey. Are you?
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0: Patricia Padgett of Lyons is lending a ready hand with the broadcast today in honor of her husband, Alan, on his birthday. Thank you for your help today, Patricia. Alan, have a spectacularly happy birthday and a quietly happy new year of life. 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

0: Hello, friends. 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
2: One of the main messages that is to be preached today is that the Lord Jesus is going to return, and when he does, judgment is coming to this earth against sin and Satan. In Matthew chapter 24, the Lord Jesus said, "And as it was in the days of Noah, so shall it be in the coming of the Son of Man." So when you see people behaving today, as the Bible described their behavior in the Word of God, you can pay close attention because Jesus is coming again. Now, for those of us who know Christ is Savior, it is a wonderful thing to know of His return, because we will be raptured out and we'll meet the Lord in the air. But judgment, such has never been imagined, will take place on the earth. One cannot read through the Bible without recognizing the times of judgment that both the unsaved and even the born again will face. Now, we will not face judgment for sin and death. We will face judgment for reward or rebuke. Paul told the church at Corinth, he said, "For we must all appear before the judgment seat of Christ, that everyone may receive the things done in his body, according to that he hath done, whether it be good or bad. Knowing therefore the terror of the Lord, we persuade men, but we are made manifest unto God, and I trust also are made manifest in your consciences." Paul told the church at Thessalonica, "Remember ye not, when I was yet with you, I told you these things, and now ye know what withholdeth, that he might be revealed in his time. For the mystery of iniquity doth already work, only he who now letteth will let until he be taken out of the way," talking about the Holy Spirit, "and then shall that wicked be revealed, whom the Lord shall consume with the spirit of his mouth, and destroy with the brightness of his coming, even him whose coming is after the working of Satan, with all power and signs and lying wonders, and with all deceivableness and unrighteousness in them that perish, because they receive not the love of the truth, that they might be saved. And for this cause God shall send them strong delusion, that they should believe a lie, that they all might be damned who believed not the truth, but had pleasure in unrighteousness." The book of Revelation is a book that reveals the coming judgment against sin and Satan. When you open the Bible to Revelation chapter 6, you find that the seven seals of divine judgment are opened on the earth. We find four horsemen that come riding. The first is the Antichrist. It is a white horse. He declares peace. He carries a bow, he wears a crown, and he rides to conquer. He is followed by a red horse of war. In that there is war and bloodshed, and the rider takes peace from the earth. The devil's promises are all counterfeit. The black horse comes and represents famine, and the rider holds a pair of scales to measure grain. we have seen, and even today, just a touch, just a taste of inflation, but we have seen nothing what the world will see when the tribulation period begins. That is followed by the pale horse, which represents death, and it's the only horseman specifically named, and the horseman's name is death. When you come to Revelation chapter 8 and 9, you find that the seven trumpets sound. There are specific judgments on those who oppose God, and many of these are similar to the plagues that we read about that came upon the land of Egypt. When the first trumpet sounds, Revelation chapter 8, verse number 7, hail and fire mingled with blood rains down from heaven, burning one-third of the trees and all green grass. It is followed by the second trumpet. A burning mountain is thrown into the sea, turning one-third of the sea into blood, destroying one-third of marine life and one-third of all ships on the water. The third trumpet sounds, and there is a great burning star. The name of it is Wormwood, and it falls on one-third of the rivers and springs, making them bitter and bringing death to a multitude of people. The fourth trumpet sounds, and one-third of the sun, moon, and stars, they are smitten, they are darkened. The fifth trumpet sounds, and a first woe is announced. A star falls from heaven and opens a bottomless pit, releasing tormenting locusts that attack those without God's seal for 5 long months. What I'm telling you is not a cartoon. It is not a fairy tale. It is a very specific form of judgment that God has prepared for sin and Satan and those that are left behind. The sixth trumpet sounds, and the second woe is announced. 4 angels bound in the Euphrates are released, along with a 200 million man army, killing one-third of humanity. The seventh trumpet and the third woe is announced, Revelation 11, 15 through 19, and announces the kingdom of God and the return of Christ, marking the end of the tribulation and the arrival of the final judgments. Revelation chapter 16 tells us of the seven bowls. Revelation chapter 20, verses 11 through 15, talks about the great white throne judgment. There are a set of books. There is then a book, which is the book of life. Thank God, when I was just a boy, I trusted Christ as Savior, and my name was recorded in the book of life. When my name was recorded in the book of life, my sins that had been committed that were recorded in the books, they were all taken away. I'm glad that the half has not been told. I'm glad that my sins are forgiven. I'm covered by the blood, and the righteousness of Christ is on our account. However, those names were not found written in the book of life. They were judged from those things that were written in the books. Those are sins of commission and sins of omission. No one will stand with an argument, but every knee will bow, every tongue will confess that Jesus is Lord to the glory of the Father. The Bible tells us that many will cry for the rocks and the mountains to fall on them. And those, dear friend, whose name is not written in the book of life are cast into the lake of fire. You say, I don't believe in hell. It doesn't change the fact of hell one bit. You say, I heard a professor say, hell is not real, it's an imagination. It doesn't change one bit the fact of what Jesus said himself about hell. There is burning in the heart of this earth a hell that is prepared for the devil and his angels. You say, preacher, why would you preach this to Christians and not to the unbelievers? I preached to both, understanding that Christians are supposed to be living out the warning and not promoting the sin that is bringing the judgment of God on the earth. In the book of Matthew and again in the book of Luke, there is a warning of the coming judgment of God. And he said, when you see the behavior, or as it was in the days of Noah, so shall it be in the coming of the Son of Man. Now, why did the...
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3: 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Please let Brother Fugit hear from you this week. 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
0: Patricia Padgett of Lyons is lending a ready hand with the broadcast today in honor of her husband, Alan, on his birthday. Thank you for your help today, Patricia. Alan, have a spectacularly happy birthday and a quietly happy new year of life. God bless you.

0: We welcome you to Revival Time with Dr. Jack Treiber, pastor of North Valley Baptist Church and president of Golden State Baptist College. 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
1: Well, hello, neighbor. How are you today? I hope and trust you're having a wonderful day. Live every day like it may be your last. This may be your last. It may be my last. And I want to glorify God. I'm so thankful for all of you. I'd love to hear from you. Revivaltime at nvbc.org. You know, the theme of the emails I'm getting this day, and I'm just so sad to tell you this. Brother Treiber, our church has changed. We're listening to contemporary music. We've got here, there's one this morning. We got rid of the organ. We got rid of the piano. We have just a keyboard. We got rid of the choir. We just have a praise team. And we got rid of the hymns. And that's just one email of many I get. And I had several texts already this morning from folks around the country, just so discouraged. Listen, the answer in this last moment is the New Testament local church, standing for old time, the old time way. Here's a great song, Take a Moment and Live. I think you'll enjoy the quartet as they sing.

Well, we have Brother Stephen Nichols singing a song. He is so talented, writes all this music. He and his family sing it. I don't know this song, Through the Storm. I know my last elementary chapel, I preached on the storms of life, and we went through all the different solar system this past year and just had a great year with those kids. So Brother Nichols, come on in here. You sing this song, Through the Storm. I'm going to see if I know this song? Let me see. I don't know it so far, but I'm sure it's going to be a blessing. Through the Storm.

0: song, Through the Storm. God bless you, Brother Nichols. I thank God for you. All right, chapter 1, 2 Thessalonians 1:3. We are bound to thank God always for you. Brethren, as it is meet, because of your faith groweth exceedingly in your charity, every one of you toward each of us aboundeth. You know, you're growing in love toward God's people, or you're growing in hate. It's just that simple. Do not find fault with God's people. Please don't find fault. Don't find fault with your pastor. Don't find fault with his pastor's wife. Don't find fault with the staff, the deacons, the ushers, the Sunday school teachers. Don't be a critical person. God says, Paul says, I'm thanking God always for you all, brethren. You know, recently someone left our church, and they read something online about my life, and they said, we're not going to be part of a church like that. You know, the problem is what they read online is absolutely not the truth. There's no truth in it. Oh, there's a level of truth in it, not something I did, but somebody else. There's a level of truth in it, and there's wrong. Yes, I understand that. But the way your pastor handled it, there's not a word of truth in there. And yet, it's going to be on there forever. You know, God's people need to grow up. God's people do not need to be posting things about one another. Why are you doing that? Why do you leave a church and then post things about your pastor that you left? Why are you doing that? What in the world are you thinking? You're not thinking of the cause of Christ. God is, we've been spending so much time this year on, God is love. Don't be fighting your pastor. I think of preachers all over America, good men, just good men, godly men, but how that every single one have people that, I'm just thinking right now, Brother John Wilkerson. I love John Wilkerson. But you know, I imagine there are people that are leaving his church over lies. You know, I love Tony Hudson. I love Tony. I love Brother Gravely. I like Brother Gammons. I love Brother Dan Carr. I love these men of God that I know so very well. I love Brother Salazar down there in Southern California. Brother Myers down there. I love Brother Bud Silva. I love over here in member of my church, and he's pastor now, I'm forgetting his name. I love them all. Alan Fong is who I'm trying to think of. I love that man. He's so faithful to God. His dear, sweet wife. You know, I love Brother Bryson. I love Brother Becker, and I love Brother Miracle. I love the man of God. Now, why can't you just get over? And I know there are pastors that disappoint us all. Oh my goodness. I've got a list, and some change, and some are doing things wrong. I understand that. Hey, I love my son-in-law, Brother Thompson. I love Brother Tim Treber. I love Brother Chris Finero, all preachers of the gospel, the great men of God. I love these men. I love the men I work with and serve God with. I love the people of God. I love my Sunday school class. I'm talking about today. Paul said, I thank God always for you all, brethren. If you cannot say something good, don't say it at all. Not to anybody. Just hold it to yourself. You say, well, I know something about, well, then, you know, I'm not talking about ever covering sin and crimes. I'm not talking about, you have to report crimes. I sometimes think, I told our mayor one time, who was a lawyer, I said, you must think I pastor an evil church. I got so much I have to tell you about, and we have to turn it over to the police. And I'll never forget that lawyer said, no, pastor, you just deal people with people in this day and age in which we live, and they're wicked. And you know, she was right. She was right. She went home to be with the Lord shortly thereafter. I want you to know that God says, we're bound to give thanks. We're bound to. Thank God for all the men and women of God that serve God faithfully. I could have gone for an hour just naming preachers worldwide that I know, that I love, missionaries and faithful people of God, and faithful members of this church that just serve God with their true heart. Don't find fault with one another today. Don't spread gossip today. Don't spread lies today. Tell the truth. and be positive about the people of God. Father, I love the people of God. I pray that, God, each of us would love you and love one another. And that's your word. I pray your blessing upon every listener. Give each one a good day, a safe day. Encourage us in Jesus Christ today is my prayer. For it's in Jesus' name I pray, for his sake. Amen.
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Dear listener, this radio station has a heart to draw people closer to the Lord Jesus Christ. And above all other things, first and foremost, the desire is that all that will listen, who listen to this station, would be believers born again of the Spirit in the Lord Jesus Christ. Now, there are a lot of people that say that salvation is a lot of different things in a lot of different ways, but it only matters what the Bible says. Human reasoning and ideas fail in light of the Bible and sound Scripture. And you know, a lot of times the world today and those about us and those that tell us to get to Jesus, they all say, just do the best you can and I hope I'm going. And people tell me that all the time. I hope I'm going. I'm a good person. Well, let me tell you what the Bible says about this. The Bible says in Isaiah chapter 64 that all our righteousness is as filthy rags. There's no way the best we can be falls short of the glory of God. Our righteousness is not good enough. The Bible tells us that our righteousness and our works doesn't save us. The Bible says in Ephesians chapter 2, verses 8 and 9, for by grace are ye saved through faith, and that not of yourselves, it is the gift of God, not of works, lest any man should boast. If there was something that we could do to earn our salvation, then Jesus did not need to live a sinless life, die on the cross, shed his blood, and rise from the dead. That was the purpose of him coming, because it's not about our works, but about his works. The Bible tells us in Titus chapter 3, not by works of righteousness which we have done, but according to his mercy, he saved us by the washing of regeneration and renewing of the Holy Ghost, which he hath shed on us abundantly through Jesus Christ our Savior, that being justified by his grace, we should be made heirs according to the hope of eternal life. You see, the Bible tells us clearly that it's not about our works, it's about his work, the work of Jesus. It's not about who you are. It is about who he is. God is not a respecter of persons. He's not willing that any should perish, but that all should come to repentance. And I think the greatest living testimony of salvation in the Bible is the story of the thief on the cross. In Luke chapter 23, the Bible says, and one of the malefactors which were hanged railed on him, saying, if thou be Christ, save thyself and us. But the other answering rebuked him, saying, dost not thou fear God, seeing thou art in the same condemnation? See, the two thieves, one of them railed on him and said, save us. But the other one was repentant about his own heart. Because he said, and we indeed justly, for we receive the due reward of our deeds, but this man hath done nothing amiss. And he said unto Jesus, Lord, remember me when thou comest into thy kingdom. And Jesus said unto him, verily I say unto thee, today shalt thou be with me in paradise. Now you listen to me, I'm all for all the good works in the world. And I believe if the thief on the cross would have got off the cross and would have lived gone on and lived his life, he would have got baptized and joined the church and went soul winning and done all those things. But all he had to do in the last moments of his life was to look at Jesus and say, Lord, remember me. And Jesus said, today, he said, shalt thou be with me in paradise. Jesus said to this man that he was going to heaven. Why? The Bible says, look unto me, all ye ends of the earth, and be saved. That's all this man had time to do. He didn't have time to get baptized. He didn't have time to get into a church. He didn't have time to fulfill a catechism class. He didn't have time to go out and bring 10 others to Christ. All he had time to do was look on the Lord Jesus Christ with faith and turn his heart in repentance towards him, and he was saved. I want to challenge you. I don't know what you've been trusting to get you to heaven, but if you've been trusting your works, your faith is placed in the wrong place. That's why you're not sure you're going, because you don't know if your works are good enough, and truth is, in your heart of hearts, you know they're not. But if you have never once in your life trusted Jesus Christ to be your personal Lord and Savior, won't you do that today? Won't you look at Jesus and say, Lord, be merciful to me, a sinner. Come into my heart, save me, and take me to heaven when I die. That is the truth of the work of salvation. His work, not ours. And it's our hope and prayer that you will do that today before it's everlasting too late.

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0: Patricia Padgett of Lyons is lending a ready hand with the broadcast today in honor of her husband, Alan, on his birthday. Thank you for your help today, Patricia. Alan, have a spectacularly happy birthday and a quietly happy new year of life. God bless you.

0: that familiar theme song, we're reminded it's time once again for the Harvest Time Gospel Broadcast. 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
1: Thank you and greetings, radio friends. What a joy and privilege it is to come to your place of listening and share together with you another Harvest Time broadcast. I praise the Lord for this open door, this heaven-bought privilege that our Lord allows us day after day together by the radio and study the Word of God together. I trust that if it's at all possible, you'll get your Bible and follow along with us as we open the Word of God today. We're turning our Bible to the book of Matthew, chapter number 4. And I want to read the first 11 verses and begin a new series today on the subject dealing with. There are many things that we face as a Christian that we have to learn to deal with. You cannot run from the realities of life. Even though we're saved by the grace of God, we still live in a real world. In this real world, we have real sufferings and sorrows, pressures and problems, stresses and struggles, battles and burdens, discouragements and defeat, temptations and trials. We cannot get away from them. We can try to hide our faces, but they're still there. We can deny their existence, but they still confront us day after day in our lives. We must learn to face these problems and deal with them in the proper manner, or else they will deal with us in a very destructive manner in our Christian life. We can never have victory and joy running from our problems. We must learn to face them and let God work a work of grace in our lives that will enable us to be overcomers, even in the midst of our sufferings and sorrows, as well as overcoming them. Somebody has said there's a lot of preaching on what is wrong, but there's not much preaching on how to deal with what is wrong. And so by the grace and help of God, for the next several weeks, we're going to be looking at different aspects of the Christian journey and how to deal with situations that come up in our Christian life. These are real, both in the life of a missionary and in the life of a church member. They are real in the life of the pastor, the deacon, the Sunday school teacher, whatever position one might hold in the service of God. I want to come right down to the place where we live and deal with problems that you and I face day after day living our Christian life. Yes, when we're saved by the grace of God. We have the assurance of heaven given us in the Word of God. But friend, between here and heaven, the highway to heaven is paved with heartaches, and we must learn to live with the stresses and struggles and strains of this world, or we'll be defeated as a Christian on the journey. And so, by the help of the Holy Spirit, we're going to just take our time and deal with some very, very practical Christian issues that believers are faced with constantly on this road to heaven. We're beginning the series by studying on the fact of dealing with temptation. In James chapter number 1, the Bible teaches us that every man is tempted. When we study temptations, we're not dealing with an isolated issue that affects only a very few people. We're dealing with a subject that every individual, young or old, male or female, educated or non-educated, married or single, every person faces the issue of temptation. Now, what do you do about temptation? Do you try to hide from them? Do you run from them? Do you yield to them and allow them to overcome you? How do you withstand temptation? I am convinced these are questions that need an answer from the Word of God, and that's what we're going to be looking at. We're going to begin our study on temptations by looking at the temptation of the Lord Jesus Christ. Now, you know, not only is He the Son of God and the Savior of man, but He is our example in every area of our life. If you want to know how to handle a situation, look how Christ handled that situation. And that is exactly what we plan to do in the area of temptation. So I encourage you, if you would please, make your plans to be with us day after day. Let's journey through these areas of problems that we have, find the answers to overcoming them in the Word of God, and allow God to strengthen us and make us a better Christian as we go through this journey of living the Christian life. Notice in your Bible, if you will, please, in the book of Matthew chapter number 4, the Bible said in verse number 1, "Then was Jesus led up of the Spirit into the wilderness to be tempted of the devil. And when he had fasted 40 days and 40 nights, he was afterward and hungered. And when the tempter came to him, he said, If thou be the Son of God, command that these stones be made bread. But he answered and said, It is written, Man shall not live by bread alone, but by every word that proceedeth out of the mouth of God. And the devil taketh him up into the holy city, and setteth him upon a pinnacle of the temple, and saith unto him, If thou be the Son of God, cast thyself down, for it is written, He shall give His angels charge concerning thee, and in their hands shall they bear thee up, lest at any time thou dash thy foot against a stone. Jesus said unto him, It is written again, Thou shalt not tempt the Lord thy God. And again the devil taketh him into an exceeding high mountain, and showeth him all the kingdoms of the world, and the glory of them, and saith unto him, All these things will I give thee, if thou wilt fall down and worship me. Then said Jesus unto him, Get thee hence, Satan, for it is written, Thou shalt worship the Lord thy God, and him only shalt thou serve. Then the devil leaveth him, and behold, angels came and ministered unto him. That's reading the first 11 verses of Matthew chapter number 4. The record of the temptation of Christ is also given us in the book of Luke chapter number 4. And we're not going to read there, though we will make references to that portion of Scripture as we progress on in our study. So we come now to look at the temptation of the Lord Jesus Christ. I realize there may be those who would say, well, preacher, He was God, and I'm not God, I'm man. So I cannot learn a lesson from Him, because He is not as I am. But I will remind you that the Bible said in the book of Hebrews, chapter number 4, and verse number 15, For we have not a high priest who cannot be touched with the feelings of our infirmities, but was in all points tempted like as we are, yet without sin. So I want to remind you that you will never face one temptation that the Lord Jesus Christ has not faced Himself. I also remind you in James chapter 4, verse 14, that you will not face one temptation that other men and women have not faced. No, my friend, every person is tempted. We learn in the book of 1 Corinthians chapter 10, verse number 13, that there is no temptation that will come to you, but such as is common to men. So we're dealing with something that every human being faces. The Lord Jesus Christ faced, and He is our example as we face our temptation. Now, before I begin the study of the temptation of Christ, I want to first of all distinguish between temptations and trials. I realize as you study the Word of God, there are times that the word temptation and the word trial are used interchangeably. But there is generally a difference in the two words, and the difference can be determined by the text where they are used. Basically, here are the differences. A temptation is a solicitation to commit sin. This temptation comes from the devil, the flesh, or the world, and it is meant to destroy you. A temptation comes from the devil. It never comes from God. And that temptation has as its end its desire to destroy you. It's the devil's method of trying to bring out the bad that lies inside us. But what is a trial? A trial is a testing of our faith. And the testing of our faith comes from the Lord. And it is meant to develop us. Temptations are from the devil. Trials of our faith are from the Lord. Temptations are sent our way to destroy us. Trials are sent our way to develop us. Temptations brings up the bad that is inside each of us. Trials develop the grace of God and the goodness of God that is placed inside us by God's amazing grace. And again, I emphasize, as you study the text, you can understand very easily whether we're talking about a trial of our faith or a temptation. Let me just illustrate in the book of James, chapter number 1. And in verse number 2, the word of God said, "My brethren, count it all joy when you fall into divers temptation." But then in verse number 3, he said, "Knowing this, that the trying of your faith worketh patience." So the context tells us here that he's not saying count it joy when you fall into an enticement or a solicitation to commit sin, but he's talking about the trying of our faith that comes from God. The Bible said in James 1:13, "Let no man say when he is tempted, I am tempted of God. For God cannot be tempted with evil, neither tempteth he any man." And so we see here that trials come from God to develop us. Temptations come from the world, the flesh, and the devil to destroy us. Now realize in Genesis chapter number 22, the Bible said, "And God did tempt Abraham." But you study the context, he is not enticing Abraham to sin. He is testing Abraham's faith. "Father, take the word, use it to your glory. I pray in Jesus' name. Amen and amen."
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0: Patricia Padgett of Lyons is lending a ready hand with the broadcast today in honor of her husband, Alan, on his birthday. Thank you for your help today, Patricia. Alan, have a spectacularly happy birthday and a quietly happy new year of life. God bless you.

This is Pastor Darrell Cox, pastor of the Trinity Baptist Church in Mocksville, North Carolina. We're so glad that you've tuned in to our program today and hope that you'll stay tuned for the next 15 minutes. We'll have a word of prayer, then a song, and then a sermon from the Word of God. Again, let me say thank you for tuning in to our program today. Our Heavenly Father, we thank you for the radio and this station, and we ask you today to use it, Lord, in a good way for us to continue, Lord, to get the gospel and, Lord, the message to the unsaved and, Lord, the message to help God's people to grow and to rejoice and, Lord, to get some strength out of it. And I pray that you'll use us today to be a blessing and throughout the week as we broadcast. And we'll thank you for what you do in Jesus' name and for his sake. Amen. Well, this is Brother Cox speaking to you from the radio room here at the church. And thank you so very much for listening in to the radio broadcast. We appreciate it so very, very much. And we're on this station Monday through Friday at this same time, and hope that you'll tune in each day. And then, if you live within driving distance of the church, we want to give you an invitation to the church services. Our next scheduled service will be our midweek prayer meeting, Wednesday night at 7, and we have a children's program ages 3 through the 6th grade, and nurseries provided. And then Sunday school hours Sunday morning at 10 o'clock, where we have classes for every age, starting in the nurseries up through the adult classes. And then at 11 o'clock, the preaching hour, 7 o'clock Sunday night. Bus transportation is available. If you need that, you may call us at 336-284-2404. Leave your name and address in the office, and we'll make sure you get a ride to church and Sunday school. And then if you'll write us at Trinity Baptist Church, 2722 Highway 601 South, Mocksville, North Carolina, 27028. That's our mailing address, and that's our physical address, so you'll have driving directions. Here's a good song today we trust you'll enjoy.

0: In John chapter number 20, verse 19 said, "Then the same day at evening, being the first day of the week, when the doors were shut where the disciples were assembled for fear of the Jews, came Jesus and stood in the midst and saith unto them, Peace be unto you. And when he had so said, he showed unto them his hands and his side. Then were the disciples glad when they saw the Lord. Then said Jesus to them again, Peace be unto you. As my Father hath sent me, even so send I you. And when he had said this, he breathed on them and saith unto them, Receive ye the Holy Ghost, and whosoever sins you remit, they are remitted unto them. And whosoever sins you retain, they are retained. But Thomas saith unto the But Thomas, one of the twelve, called Didymus, was not with them when Jesus came. The other disciples therefore said unto him, We have seen the Lord. But he said unto them, Except I see in his hands the print of the nails, and put my fingers into the print of the nails, and thrust my hand into his side, I will not believe. And after 8 days again his disciples were within, and Thomas with them. Then came Jesus, the doors being shut, stood in the midst, and said, Peace be unto you. And now I'm going to stop right there reading, but I'm preaching to you on what Thomas missed, what he missed out on. What did Thomas miss out on? You know, Jesus had just died on the cross and had been buried and risen again the third day, and the disciples, no doubt, knew what the Jews had done to Jesus by crucifying him. They did not know what the future held for them. They were afraid that they too might be crucified. The Bible said, being having a fear of the Jews, that they were hid out. And where Thomas was at while the other disciples were in hiding, I don't know where he was at, but I know where he wasn't. He wasn't with them on a Sunday evening when they were meeting together, no doubt praying together and having a church service, if you please, and maybe a secret service that they were having for fear of the Jews. They were hid out, but Thomas was not with them when Jesus appeared. What did he miss out on? Jesus appeared in their midst and saith unto them, Peace be unto you, that he said in verse number 19. And let me just give you some things that Thomas missed when he missed being there when Jesus came. Can I say, first of all, that Thomas missed the presence of the Lord. Jesus showed up, and that's, you know, friend, that's lots of times when somebody, you miss a church service, and you come back maybe the next Wednesday night, or you come back the next Sunday, and God showed up while you was gone, and they had a great service. Maybe somebody was saved, or several were saved, and somebody got right with God, and a great move of God came through the church. People began to testify for the Lord and began to stand up and tell how good God is. God got on the choir as they began to sing. And just a great, sweet move of God. And the presence of God was real in the service, but you didn't come. Oh, friend, you missed the presence of God. Let me say this. You know, I want to be where Jesus is, and I realize that he's everywhere, but you know what I mean. You know, there's such a thing as being in church, and I've been in church services, and I know maybe the Lord was there, but his presence was not known. I know the scripture where he said that where two are more gathered in my name, there am I in the midst of them. I know about that. Two or three are gathered. I know about that. And I know that he is in the midst. But I'll tell you something. I've been where you didn't have to tell nobody that he was there. People knew God was there. And my friend, let me say that when the Lord is there, I want to be there. I want to be there when the glory falls. I want to be there when people are testifying of the goodness of God. I want to be there when God gets on that choir, when they begin to sing. I want to be there when God gets on the preacher. And it's very evident that God is on him. I've been in some church services, friend, where that I know God was. You know, here, I don't know, it's been a few years ago that we had Brother Bobby Robertson here and Brother Tony Hudson, that we had them here in some services together. And Brother Tony was to preach that night, and Brother Bobby was to preach that night. And Brother Bobby preached that night first, and Brother Tony was going to preach second. And let me tell you, friend, God got on Brother Bobby in a sweet way. I mean, he moved on Brother Bobby in a way that to where that everybody that was there knew. And there were people there that had known Brother Bobby for a lot of years that said, I never heard him preach like that. It was unreal how God was on him. We had a man jump up that night in the service, came to me during while Bobby was still preaching, not in the invitation. He got up and came where I was at and got down in front of me and said, Preacher, I need to get saved. I'm not saved. And we dealt with him, and Brother Bobby continued on preaching. He just kept right on. I mean, it was a heavenly service. I enjoyed it. And let me say, I like to get in on it. I remember Brother Tony looking at me. He said, Brother Darrell, I'm not going to preach. He said, I'm not getting in this. He said, behind that. He said, God's already showed up here tonight. And he did. You know, I like it when the Lord shows up. Well, my time's come and gone. So God bless you until next time is our prayer.
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In John chapter 3, there's a very famous story about a man named Nicodemus, a ruler of the Jews, who came to Jesus by night on a rooftop and came and inquired about eternal life. And Jesus said to Nicodemus, he said, "Verily, verily, I say unto thee, except a man be born again, he cannot see the kingdom of God." The word "verily" means truth. He said, "I'm telling you the truth." He said, "Except a man be born again, he cannot see the kingdom of God." And Nicodemus saith unto him, "How can a man be born when he is old? Can he enter the second time into his mother's womb and be born?" Jesus answered, "Verily, verily, I say unto thee, except a man be born of water and of the Spirit, he cannot enter into the kingdom of God. That which is born of the flesh is flesh, and that which is born of the Spirit is spirit. Marvel not that I said unto thee, ye must be born again." Listen to me. You've been born in the flesh. If you're listening to my voice, the question is, have you been born of the Spirit? If you've been born of the flesh, God wants you to be born of the Spirit. It is appointed unto men once to die. But you know, if you're not born of the Spirit, the Bible talks about the second death. And there's an old saying, if you're born once, you're going to die twice. If you're just born of your flesh, you're going to die, and then there's going to be a final reckoning one day, and death and hell will be cast into the lake of fire, the second death. But if you're born twice, if you've been born of the Spirit, or born of the flesh, and then born of the Spirit, you're only going to die once. Oh, you're going to die a physical death, because this mortal body, this mortality, this corruption, must put on immortality, it must put on incorruption, it must be given a new glorified body. Man is a body, soul, and spirit. This body cannot inherit the kingdom of God. If you're born of the Spirit, God has a body waiting for you in heaven. So you only have to die once. But there's the question. Are you going to die once, or are you going to die twice? Are you born of the flesh alone, and you're going to die twice? Or are you born of the Spirit, and you're only going to die once and have everlasting life? Now, Jesus went on to say to Nicodemus in John 3:16, "For God so loved the world that he gave his only begotten Son, that whosoever believeth in him should not perish, but have everlasting life." Jesus said, "I want you to be born again. I didn't put you here just to be born in the flesh." He said, "I want you to be born of the Spirit. And if you'll believe on me," he said, "then you can be saved and you can have everlasting life." Oh, you're going to have to die once, but you're not going to have to do it ever again. And when you die, you won't die and go to the torments of hell and then the second death, the lake of fire. He said, "No, you're going to have everlasting life with me in heaven." Dear listener, today, would you examine yourself and make sure that you're born of the Spirit? Make sure that you've had that new birth, that second birth, that you've been born again, that you've looked at Jesus Christ and said to him, "Lord, save me. I trust you and you alone and your finished work on Calvary as my only hope of salvation. Forgive me of my sins. Come into my heart and save me today and give me everlasting life. Give me that new birth, that birth of the Spirit." Dear listener, please look at the Lord Jesus Christ for salvation today. Look to him for that new birth that comes by his Spirit today. Please be saved before it's everlasting too late.

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There's a portion of scripture I want to read to you. And by the way, we're going to continue this week talking about the subject of worldwide missions. How about this subject this week? Why some teens refuse to consider the mission field. Now, this applies just not to teenagers. I could lump the adults in with this because a lot of time God calls young people in their 20s or 30s into missionary work. So why is it that we have a younger generation that refuse to consider the mission field? John chapter 4, verse 34, Jesus saith unto them, My meat is to do the will of him that sent me, and to finish his work. Say not ye, there are yet 4 months, and then cometh harvest? Behold, I say unto you, lift up your eyes, and look on the fields, for they are white already to harvest. And he that reapeth receiveth wages, and gathereth fruit unto life eternal, that both he that soweth and he that reapeth may rejoice together. And herein is that saying true. One soweth and another reapeth. I sent you to reap that whereon ye bestowed no labor. Other men labored, and ye are entered into their labors. Now, there's so much in this verse, but I believe it gives us very specifically some reasons why teens refuse to consider the mission field. Listen to me, young person. Listen to me, young couple. Let me ask you an honest question. If God interrupted your life right now and called you to, come on, turn your back on everything that you know, sell everything that you have, and head off into the foreign mission field, would you be willing to do it? Number one, let's consider this. They fail to remember the superiority of God's will. John 4:34, Jesus saith unto them, My meat is to do the will of him that sent me and to finish his work. The main difference between how Jesus lived his life and how we often live our lives is this. Jesus never forgot why he was here. Jesus considered doing the will of God his meat. Think about that. He drew his strength and substance by daily finding the will of God and doing it. Now, let's break this down. In every life, there are two different wills at play. Now, think about this. Every one of us is created with a free will, the ability to decide for ourselves what we will do with our lives. God designed us that way. He made us with a free will. You know why? Because he doesn't want a bunch of robots serving him. He chose to love us. He chose to send his son. Jesus chose to come and die on the cross. He wants us to choose him as our Savior, to choose to do his will above our own will. Now, God has a will for our life, but if we're not careful, we also develop a will for our life, a plan for our life. Well, I'm going to do this. Well, I'm going to be this. Have you prayed about it? You see, young people, never forget this. God's will ought to always be considered superior to your own will. Think about that. It's not wrong to have a plan. It's not wrong to have a direction. But you know, Jesus prayed in the Garden of Gethsemane, not my will, but thine be done. Interesting prayer, isn't it? Jesus said, even if my will were to be different than yours, God, I want to do your will, not mine. The superiority of God's will over our will. Which one is more important to you? Until tomorrow, let's continue to look for that blessed hope and the glorious appearing to the great God and our Savior, Jesus Christ.

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0: Patricia Padgett of Lyons is lending a ready hand with the broadcast today in honor of her husband, Alan, on his birthday. Thank you for your help today, Patricia. Alan, have a spectacularly happy birthday and a quietly happy new year of life. God bless you.
2: Once again, we say welcome aboard. It's good to be with you at this time. Brother Munn speaking. I program here called A Fisherman's 5-Minute Look at the Book. How in the world are you this time? In the book of Psalms, Psalm chapter 32. I'm going to read verse 9. Talk about something I enjoy. And something I, well, was forced to enjoy. I really enjoy doing radio programs, but especially enjoy particular subjects. More so subjects that has to do with the sea, but this week something a little bit different. Something I hope you can laugh at me with, and we can both enjoy together. I want to talk about some Christian animals. You said, what? Some Christian animals. Where in the world do you get that at? In the book of Psalms, Psalm chapter 32. You know what I'm talking about. As far as the Bible itself is concerned, the Lord at times in the Bible kind of illustrates man as some of the animals. In fact, God's Son is likened to a lamb, the Lamb of God. What kind of animal are you likened unto, my friend? You know, for the saved, they're likened unto sheep. For the lost, they're likened unto goats. We were talking about some things along this line this week, and I hope it's a little bit, I hope it's interesting to you. The book of Psalms, Psalm chapter 32, verse 9. It says, be ye not as the horse or as the mule, which have no understanding, whose mouth must be held in with bit and bridle, lest they come near unto thee. Be not as the horse or the mule. So, if God was going to liken to me, liken my life unto something, I don't want to be likened to a horse or a mule because of the fact that, well, first of all, we'll talk about the mule. What's he known for? The mule. What do you think of when you think about a mule? You said, I guess stubbornness, you know. Other people think about the mule, you know. In the Bible, it talks about the mule braying. You know, he's just real loud. When I was in some of the areas of the Caribbean, oh, I got some wonderful people who are my friends in the area of the Caribbean. And some of the donkeys there a while. I woke up one morning, one of the first mornings I was on a particular island, outside the window, there was a wild mule, a donkey out there, just braying, just screaming and hollering. It just waking me up, you know. Also, Job talks about them being wild. You said, what are you talking about, preacher? All right, when it comes to animals, I want to be likened to the right one. I wonder what kind of animal you're likening to. One of God's creatures, you know. You know, all through the Bible, animals are mentioned from Genesis to Revelation. They play a special part in God's program. Many of them in the Bible are used for food, especially when we get into the New Testament. And the Old Testament people were allowed to eat only certain kinds, you know. Also, as far as animals is concerned, they helped us with travel. Sometimes they're just a rebuke for our evil ways. Many times God has just taken some of his little creatures and shown mankind the way to live. Don't live like the horse and the mule in the sense of stubbornness. They have to have a bridle put in their mouth so you can turn them one way or the other. Animals, they made for man's enjoyment. Remember there in Genesis chapter 2? God took and, well, first of all, he saw Adam. After he had made Adam, he saw that there was something wrong. And he sensed loneliness within Adam's heart and soul. What did he do? All right, he's going to make a helpmeet. First of all, what did he do? Genesis 2, he brought the animals to him, and Adam named them one at a time. He gave them names, and of course, they became his personal friends. Can you imagine just laying down by a lion? Maybe that mane, that massive of hair around his head, you know. Just pull that old lion up and just go to sleep right there, you know. That'll be that way in the future. But we think about Adam. Did that satisfy his needs? No. God made him a woman. And by the way, God brought the woman to the man. That's the way it should be. Or if you want to have a good marriage, you want God to bring the woman to the man, and God to bring the man to the woman. By the way, man to the woman, woman to the man. You understand what I'm talking about. Animals, what about them? You know, some animals just remind us of people. I've seen my kids at times. They've been tromping around the house or early in the morning. I said, what's wrong with you? You're blind as a bat. Now, why did I say that? Why did I put that like that? They go to the table. And instead of eating their food, they're just sort of slopping. I said, you're eating just like a hog, you know? In fact, some of them just act like they haven't eaten in days. I said, you're as hungry as a horse. You see what I mean? We say those things, you know. You're stubborn as a mule, you know. And maybe as far as around the house is concerned, I noticed some things about my wife. I said, sugar, you today, you're busy as a bee, you know. Some animal Christians. There's some animals that remind us of people. And as far as our text is concerned, instead of me being like a mule and stubborn, I'd like to be meek as a lamb. Until tomorrow, Fisher Mund, saying goodbye.

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0: was that?
1: Well, that was the crack. I say that was the crack of dawn, Miss Sissy.
2: It's time to rise and shine.

Well, we're glad you're with us today as we begin a new week here from the poorhouse to the palace. We're in 1 Corinthians, starting chapter 3 today. A chapter, of course, every chapter in this book, up until the last, is dedicated to Paul dealing with a specific problem. And here, you know, chapter 1, they were having a contest over popularity. In chapter 2, they were confused over the scriptures. And in chapter 3, we find some conceitedness had infiltrated the church. It's an extension of the problem that Paul dealt with in chapter 1, when the church began having the popularity contest over who was chief among them, and it ultimately produced an attitude of conceit among the people. And Paul tears down their conceit like a house of cards. It's in its place, he reconstructs the spiritual man in view of the account that he will give of himself before God. You know, so why didn't he deal with that in chapter 2? Well, he had to get him back. He had to get him in a right mindset biblically so that he could continue to change their mind scripturally. Okay? And Paul is going to use both agricultural and architectural illustrations to make his point, which is a common theme throughout the scripture. And he reminds him that the servant's nothing, God is everything. The servant must become a wise master builder in order to abide the coming fire of God's judgment upon Christian service. Now, let's look at these first three verses here today in 1 Corinthians chapter 3. Paul says this, "And I, brethren, could not speak unto you as unto spiritual, but as unto carnal, even as unto babes in Christ. I have fed you with milk and not with meat, for hitherto ye were not able to bear it, neither yet now are ye able, for ye are not yet carnal. For whereas there is among you envying and strife and divisions, are ye not carnal and walk as men?" In chapter 2, Paul introduces us to the natural man, the spiritual man. The natural man remains in his lost, unregenerated state. He remains separated from God because his spirit is dead and trespasses in sins. The spiritual man is a living spirit that's been regenerated by the Spirit of God at salvation. He's born again. He's a new creation in Christ with a new creature, with a new nature. But Paul now introduces us to the carnal man. This is the individual who's been regenerated, possesses the new nature of the spiritual man, but he chooses to submit to the old nature of the natural man. And the carnal man puts new wine into old bottles, as Jesus said in Matthew chapter 9. When an individual is saved, again, the spirit's quickened, made alive, the flesh remains and retains its natural state. The flesh was not saved, their spirit was. Two natures are now present. They coexist alongside each other, and the believer is going to choose which nature they will please. And when a child of God yields to the old nature, they become carnal. Paul gives a great treatise on this in Romans chapter 7, verses 14 through 23. The carnal man attempts to enjoy the pleasures of the old life in the spirit and the power of the new life, only to find that there is no longer any joy in those things. The joy of the sinful pleasures of this world died when their dead spirit was quickened and made alive. They may attempt to enjoy the indulgences of the old life, but the spirit of the new life abides in him and forbids him from obtaining any pleasure from them. They don't get the same satisfaction they used to. Now, the carnal man will also attempt to serve God in the power of the flesh, and it always ends in disappointment, and you listen to me, in discouragement. They could, you know, a carnal man can prepare a lesson and teach it without prayer and the guidance and instruction in the power of the Holy Spirit, relying on a natural ability to convey truth. They're not teaching a child to read and write. You're trying to teach spiritual truth. And somebody in this condition quickly finds their attempt to serve God in the power of the flesh is a disastrous waste of time. And that's why people quit their classes on some occasions when they're doing what they're supposed to be doing, but they're not doing it the right way. Now, many believers will spend their life going back and forth like a seesaw or a teeter-totter between the old nature and the new, like they're just going back and forth on that seesaw. And their life will be a mixture of faith and failure. They're going to experience vice and victory both, but it stunts the growth of the believer who becomes discontent, disgruntled, ultimately disenchanted with the spiritual life. They get tired of going back and forth till one day they just take the easy road, you listen to me, and surrender to the nature of the old man. And people that once served God for years no longer serve God at all and never will serve him again. It doesn't happen.

0: to be this way. Paul was trying to get them to a point where they were going to live a spirit-filled life consistently, continually, okay, so that they would not become discouraged and cast away. Now, the spiritual man realizes that he has to die to himself on a daily basis. That's 1 Corinthians 15:31. Paul said, I die daily. Jesus said in Luke 9:23, he said to them all, if any man will come after me, let him deny himself and take up his cross daily and follow me. Jesus taught his disciples that it's a daily cross and a cross of self-denial. Three fundamental truths are set forth by the Lord in that one verse. The Christian life is a daily life, it's a dying life, it's a denying life. The spiritual man knows the flesh is present with its own passions and will. That's Romans 7:18. And he knows that he has to deny the flesh, his own desires, die to self on the daily cross, so he might be a living sacrifice, wholly acceptable unto God, a reasonable service. The child of God is never going to experience the joy and the power of the abiding life until they surrender to the denying life. Every day you got to get up and die to self and deny yourself. And Paul couldn't speak to the church of Corinth as spiritually mature Christians. He had to speak unto them as babes because they were carnal. The carnal saint is immature. He needs baby talk. And baby talk is fine for a baby, but it's an insult to someone that's mature. To call them babes was a sharp rebuke. It was an insult to their spiritual nature. And again, they were conceited. They thought they were more spiritual than they were. A babe is self-centered. They're driven by their own appetites and only in tune to their own desires and needs. That's what the carnal man is. They have no regard for others. It's impossible for them to be Christ-centered. A babe is dependent on others to take care of for them. I tell our church at least once a year, I ain't got time to change diapers. That's I'm saying the same thing that Paul does. Take a baby aspirin, get over it, grow up, and go on. They cannot live like a mature saint. They must be served. Somebody has to feed them, bathe them, change them, burp them. They can't care, protect, and provide for themselves. They have a short attention span, easily distracted, attracted to glitz and glitter. By the way, we live in a society where people want a religion with all sizzle and no steak. And they can't read, they can't write, they can't think, they can't process the difference between right and wrong. They want to be the center of attention. They're demanding. They cry if they don't get what they want. They have no concept of anything beyond their own world, their own desires and appetites, the present moment. Paul had spent a year and a half with this church. He is tired of changing diapers and burping them. They should have been spiritually mature. They should be running and teaching, but he has to teach them to walk and talk once again. Had to go over the ABCs of the Christian life when he should have been able to instruct them in the rich doctrines of the New Testament church and shared with them the prophecies and types of the Old Testament, things that he was sharing with the church of Ephesus. He should have been sharing with Corinth. They were drinking milk when they should have been eating meat. It was obvious they were carnal. They bore the three distinguishing marks of the carnal man. The spiritual man is identified by faith, hope, and charity. The carnal man is characterized by envy, strife, and divisions. Those things are obviously seen by their contentions in the church over the preeminence of Paul and Apollos and Cephas and Christ. The carnal man will always strive with other men. He's easy to get along with as long as things go his way and he can do as he pleases. He is a stellar Christian if things go along according to the will of his flesh. But as soon as there's any opposition, he'll quickly come to strife with another believer. He's the first to throw a fit, the last to pass out a gospel tract. He'll speak up in a business meeting, but not share the good news of Jesus Christ with anyone. Marked by envy. Important to note the difference. There's a difference between jealousy and envy. Jealousy wants what someone else has for themselves. It doesn't deny the other individual from having the same thing. They just want it for themselves too. But envy wants to take custody of the desired object and keep it for themselves and deny the other individual any possession, any pleasure. Envy wants joy for self and misery for others. Envy wants the praise. It does not allow for somebody else to be praised. It wants to possess while denying others possession of the same thing. For example, the Corinthians were infatuated with the sign gifts that were being used of God at this time. One wanted the gift of healing, but he didn't want anybody else to be able to heal because then he wouldn't get all the attention and the praise. The carnal man's also a divided man. A spiritual man will bring unity. The carnal man brings disunity. The carnal man divides the church between Paul and Apollos. Christ is no longer the federal head of the church. Church leadership is divided between men. Once the division begins, there's no end to it. The carnal man was not satisfied with Christ. It's impossible for him to be satisfied with another man. He'll continue to divide until there's no one left to follow. This is my question for you today. Well, I'm spiritually mature. Are you, or are you conceited? Are you marked by faith, hope, and charity, or are you marked by envy, strife, and divisions? Take a good look at yourself. Answer that question honestly. And let's be spiritual people.
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0: Pastor Dave was surprised when the church received a check for $250. 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If you give a personal gift to a specific individual, you do not get a receipt for a charitable contribution just because that person is an employee of a religious organization. Let me repeat. If you designate a specific individual and you give them a gift, you do not get a charitable exemption for that. Sometimes understanding the details of the law can be confusing for people. With these types of issues, we would be honored to help you at the Christian Law Association.
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0: Patricia Padgett of Lyons is lending a ready hand with the broadcast today in honor of her husband, Alan, on his birthday. Thank you for your help today, Patricia. Alan, have a spectacularly happy birthday and a quietly happy new year of life. God bless you.

0: This is the More Sure Word Broadcast, a biblical preaching outreach with Pastor Brent Logan from the Sweet Springs Baptist Church in Ardmore, Alabama. We are so glad you've joined us today. And now, let's listen in from the pulpit of Pastor Logan.
1: There's the temple of God that's gone all the way back to the days of Moses when God told him about how to worship him, and that was the temple. And he says, my house, in chapter 21, my house, you made my house a den of thieves. And so he cleans it out. But in chapter 23, verse 38, he said, behold, your house is left unto you desolate. You know what happens? Jesus left the house. God left the house and said, okay, this is your house. It's not mine anymore. Look at chapter 24, verse 1. And Jesus went out and departed from the temple. You see that? Jesus walks away and said, this is not my house anymore. It's your house. And it's desolate. By the way, what makes it the house of God? You know, it's not the gold and the furniture and the candlestick. What makes it the house of God is God lives there. God is there. The presence of God is there. And if God walks out, it's not the house of God anymore. It doesn't matter if you have all the furniture. It doesn't matter if you go through the motions. If God leaves, it's not His house anymore. You know what He says? Your house, it's going to be a desolation. It's going to be destroyed. And I'm leaving. And He's going to be crucified in just a very short amount of time. It's a turning point for all the nation. And you know what happens to that house that God left? Sure enough, it was destroyed. Not many years after that, God brought the destruction and the temple was destroyed. And it has never been raised up again. To this day, Judaism, yes, I know they go down to the Wailing Wall. Yes, I know they revere Jerusalem. Yes, I know that they look up there at that Temple Mount, but there is no temple. All there is a mosque. You know why? Because God left the house. You say, what's the moral of that story? You don't want Him to leave your house. God can get so put up, He can just walk away. I think I've seen God do that with some churches. I'm sick of it. It's your house. I'm going to go down the road. I think God's done that with countries. I mean, you go to the country of Turkey. You'd take a microscope and a flashlight to find a Christian in Turkey. And that's where some of the greatest churches that ever were. But what happened? God walked away. He left the house. Oh, guys, it's not the furniture. It's the one inside. And what we need to desire with all of our heart, we don't want to go through the motions of Christianity at our homes. We want Jesus to be there and Jesus to be welcome there and the presence of God and the protection of God to be there. And we don't want to go just through the motions of church and have the furniture and be dressed the way we're supposed to dress and sing the way we're supposed to. We want the presence of God in the house and the protection of God in the house. We want Him to feel at home. Jesus finally says, I'm sick of this. I'm leaving. I'm glad He's not left our country yet. He's left a lot of countries. I'm glad He's not left our church. I'm glad. You say, well, preacher, the Lord said, I'll be with you all the way. I know He'll be on the inside. But I'm going to tell you what, you can come to the place in your Christian life that God is so far, you can't even reach Him. Because you're so far out in the far country, you don't even know He's there. There's no fellowship and there's no closeness. Because God's not going to be in a place where He's not honored and where He's not first and where He's ignored. He says, okay, if that's the way you want to live, I'm gone. Well, that's rough. You know what they should have done? They should have all just fell at His feet and said, I'm sorry. Please don't leave the house. Now, everything I preached has been negative. But there is something so precious in this terrible message that Jesus preached. Look at verse 34. Wherefore? In other words, because this is where you are, because this is how you are. Look at it. Wherefore? Behold, I send unto you prophets and wise men and scribes. You know, that right there shows the deity of Jesus Christ. You have to be God to be able to be the sender of the prophets and the scribes. I think he snuck it in there and they didn't even see it. He said, I tell you what I'm going to do. I'm going to send you prophets. He who? Jesus. Jesus said, I'm going to send you prophets, and I'm going to send you scribes, and I'm going to send you wise men. I'm going to keep sending you preachers. It's a generation that still has the invitation of God. Look at it, verse 37. Oh, Jerusalem, Jerusalem, thou that killest the prophets and stonest them which are sent of thee, how often would I have gathered thy children together, even as a hen gathereth chickens under her wings, and you would not. Hold on, Jesus. You just said they were a bunch of serpents. You said they were a generation of vipers. You said, how can they escape the death? You're their children of hell. Lord, you have preached to them about how bloody and murderous they are, and how they're so hypocritical. And now you're saying, I wish you'd come to me. Do you see that from the Lord? Though that's the way you are, I'm still reaching out to you. Luke chapter 19 says that Jesus looked over the city of Jerusalem and he wept over it. He's not happy about the fact he's leaving the house. He's not some angry, mad father or husband that didn't get his way and so he's walking out of the house. No, he's walking out of this house with a broken heart. He's preaching on hell and preaching on the wickedness that's destroying them out of a heart filled with tears. And this is what he says. I'm still going to send you. You know, he kept doing that. Even after his death, burial, and resurrection, what is he doing? Peter's preaching to them, and Stephen's preaching to them, and Philip's going to preach to them, and John's going to preach to them. He's going to send Paul to preach to them. And he's still sending people to a bunch of people that don't want him and hate him and are murderous and are full of the devil and full of hell. But he still keeps sending them people to preach to them and say, how often would I have gathered you as a chicken gathers under her wings? But then he says this, ye would not. This is what Jesus said. I would, but you wouldn't. You know what that shows you? That shows you that God's not a Calvinist. He didn't say you can't. He said, no, I would. I want you. Serpents and all. Guys, that's some good news. Hell and all. I want you. But you don't want me. I would that you would come, but you would not come. I would give you a way of escape, but you don't want the way of escape. I want you to be near me. I want you to be close. I want to care for you. Maybe some of you guys that raise chickens about hen gathering or chickens and all that and the protection that's there and the feeding and all that. I don't know anything about that. I don't raise chickens and all that. But I'm telling you what Jesus Christ is saying. I wanted you to be close to me, but you don't want to be close to me. There's no problem with the Lord, even though you're full of wickedness. The problem is you don't want to come. You said, preacher, yeah, that's right. Those Jews, yeah, I'm not worried about those Jews. They're all dead. I'm worried about the master standing right here today saying, I'm weeping, I'm crying, my heart's broken. Would you please come to me? If you need salvation, I want you just like you are. I don't care what's going on in your life. I don't care how mixed up or hellish you are, or devilish you are, murderous you are. I don't care how dark your heart is. I want you to come to me, and I have tears, and I have a heart that's broken for you to come. Will you come to me? My concern is for a child of God that Jesus is saying, in spite of how you disobeyed me, in spite of how carnal you are, in spite of how you've ignored me, in spite of how you've not lived by the Bible that I've given you, but in spite of what you've done in the last 48 hours, and you name the name of Christ, Jesus says with a broken heart, I want to gather you. I want you to come to me. I want you to repent. I want you to get right with God. And I'll take you. What a Savior. He knows these people want to kill him. I would have a hard time doing that. Somebody want to kill me, say, hey, I want you to come be close to me. We're all the murderers of Christ. We're all guilty before God. And God says, I want you to come to me. May it not be said, but ye would not. And the only hope for this generation is that last little line Jesus says. He says, you're not going to see me anymore. You know, after the resurrection, Jesus Christ didn't show himself to Israel anymore. He only showed himself to his followers. He said, I'm not going to show myself to you anymore. I'll send you my preachers. I'll send you the church, but I'm not going to show myself to you anymore. And to this day, Israel has had no hope until, you know what that verse says right there? Till it said, blessed is he. For I say unto you, verse 39, ye shall not see me henceforth till, oh, what a good word there. Till ye shall see, ye shall say, blessed is he that cometh in the name of the Lord. The truth is that Jesus Christ is coming again. The King of Kings is coming again. And when he comes again to bring his kingdom into this world, Israel is going to see him and they are going to repent. They are either going to be damned or they're going to repent. There's going to be a small remnant that said, blessed he that comes. And oh, what's going to happen right before Jesus comes back to this world to show himself to Israel? And all the pain and all the suffering, and Israel's had no hope, and they still have no hope. The only hope for them, and the only hope for the generation that has preceded them, is the coming of the Lord Jesus Christ. And he shall establish his throne in Jerusalem, and Jerusalem will be changed, and he'll step back in the house, and all things will be restored. And really, to be honest with you, the hope for all of our lives is the coming of the Lord. There is no president that's going to change everything. There is no quick fix to all the problems in our hearts and in our lives and in our homes and in the world. There is no, the only hope and the our blessed hope is the coming of the Lord Jesus Christ. And he'll change my vile body. He'll take care of my flesh, my sinful flesh. He'll take care of every other problem. And the hope is his coming.
0: 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We trust that the preaching of the Word of God has been a help to your heart. 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

0: It's time for the Daily Scripture Reading. Continuing in the book of Acts today, let's read chapters 18 through 20. That's the book of Acts, chapters 18 through 20.
1: Chapter 18. After these things, Paul departed from Athens and came to Corinth, and found a certain Jew named Aquila, born in Pontus, lately come from Italy with his wife Priscilla, because that Claudius had commanded all Jews to depart from Rome, and came unto them. And because he was of the same craft, he abode with them and wrought, for by their occupation they were tent makers. And he reasoned in the synagogue every Sabbath, and persuaded the Jews and the Greeks. And when Silas and Timotheus were come from Macedonia, Paul was pressed in the spirit and testified to the Jews that Jesus was Christ. And when they opposed themselves and blasphemed, he shook his raiment and said unto them, Your blood be upon your own heads. I am clean. From henceforth I will go unto the Gentiles. And he departed thence and entered into a certain man's house named Justus, one that worshipped God, whose house joined hard to the synagogue. And Crispus, the chief ruler of the synagogue, believed on the Lord with all his house. And many of the Corinthians, hearing, believed and were baptized. Then spake the Lord to Paul in the night by a vision, Be not afraid, but speak, and hold not thy peace. For I am with thee, and no man shall set on thee to hurt thee, for I have much people in this city. And he continued there a year and 6 months, teaching the word of God among them. And when Gallio was the deputy of Achaia, the Jews made insurrection with one accord against Paul, and brought him to the judgment seat, saying, This fellow persuadeth men to worship God contrary to the law. And when Paul was now about to open his mouth, Gallio said unto the Jews, If it were a matter of wrong or wicked lewdness, O ye Jews, reason would that I should bear with you. But if it be a question of words and names and of your law, look ye to it. For I will be no judge of such matters. And he drave them from the judgment seat. Then all the Greeks took Sosthenes, the chief ruler of the synagogue, and beat him before the judgment seat. And Gallio cared for none of those things. And Paul, after this, tarried there yet a good while, and then took his leave of the brethren, and sailed thence into Syria, and with him Priscilla and Aquila, having shorn his head in Cenchrea, for he had a vow. And he came to Ephesus, and left them there. But he himself entered into the synagogue, and reasoned with the Jews. When they desired him to tarry longer time with them, he consented not, but bade them farewell, saying, I must by all means keep this feast that cometh in Jerusalem, but I will return again unto you if God will. And he sailed from Ephesus. And when he had landed at Caesarea, and gone up and saluted the church, he went down to Antioch. And after he had spent some time there, he departed and went over all the country of Galatia and Phrygia in order, strengthening all the disciples. And a certain Jew named Apollos, born at Alexandria, an eloquent man and mighty in the Scriptures, came to Ephesus. This man was instructed in the way of the Lord, and being fervent in the Spirit, he spake and taught diligently the things of the Lord, knowing only the baptism of John. And he began to speak boldly in the synagogue, whom when Aquila and Priscilla had heard, they took him unto them, and expounded unto him the way of God more perfectly. And when he was disposed to pass into Achaia, the brethren wrote, exhorting the disciples to receive him, who, when he was come, helped them much which had believed through grace. For he mightily convinced the Jews, and that publicly, showing by the Scriptures that Jesus was Christ. Chapter 19. And it came to pass that while Apollos was at Corinth, Paul, having passed through the upper coasts, came to Ephesus. And finding certain disciples, he said unto them, Have ye received the Holy Ghost since ye believed? And they said unto him, We have not so much as heard whether there be any Holy Ghost. And he said unto them, Unto what then were ye baptized? And they said, Unto John's baptism. Then said Paul, John verily baptized with the baptism of repentance, saying unto the people that they should believe on him which should come after him, that is, on Christ Jesus. When they heard this, they were baptized in the name of the Lord Jesus. And when Paul had laid his hands upon them, the Holy Ghost came on them, and they spake with tongues and prophesied. and all the men were about 12. And he went into the synagogue and spake boldly for the space of 3 months, disputing and persuading the things concerning the kingdom of God. But when divers were hardened, and believed not, but spake evil of that way before the multitude, he departed from them, and separated the disciples, disputing daily in the school of one Tyrannus. And this continued by the space of 2 years, so that all they which dwelt in Asia heard the word of the Lord Jesus, both Jews and Greeks. And God wrought special miracles by the hands of Paul, so that from his body were brought unto the sick handkerchiefs or aprons, and the diseases departed from them, and the evil spirits went out of them. Then certain of the vagabond Jews, exorcists, took upon them to call over them which had evil spirits the name of the Lord Jesus, saying, We adjure you by Jesus whom Paul preacheth. And there were 7 sons of one Siva, a Jew, and chief of the priests, which did so. And the evil spirit answered and said, Jesus I know, and Paul I know, but who are ye? And the man in whom the evil spirit was leaped on them and overcame them and prevailed against them, so that they fled out of that house naked and wounded. And this was known to all the Jews and Greeks also dwelling at Ephesus, and fear fell on them all, and the name of the Lord Jesus was magnified. And many that believed came and confessed and showed their deeds. Many of them also which used curious arts brought their books together and burned them before all men. And they counted the price of them and found it 50,000 pieces of silver. So mightily grew the word of God and prevailed. After these things were ended, Paul purposed in the Spirit, when he had passed through Macedonia and Achaia, to go to Jerusalem, saying, After I have been there, I must also see Rome. So he sent into Macedonia 2 of them that ministered unto him, Timotheus and Erastus, but he himself stayed in Asia for a season. And the same time there arose no small stir about that way, for a certain man named Demetrius, a silversmith, which made silver shrines for Diana, brought no small gain unto the craftsmen, whom he called together with the workmen of like occupation, and said, Sirs, ye know that by this craft we have our wealth. Moreover, ye see and hear that not alone at Ephesus, but almost throughout all Asia, this Paul hath persuaded and turned away much people, saying that they be no gods which are made with hands, so that not only this our craft is in danger to be set at naught, but also that the temple of the great goddess Diana should be despised, and her magnificence should be destroyed, whom all Asia and the world worshippeth. And when they heard these sayings, they were full of wrath, and cried out, saying, Great is Diana of the Ephesians! And the whole city was filled with confusion. And having caught Gaius and Aristarchus, men of Macedonia, Paul's companions in travel, they rushed with one accord into the theater. And when Paul would have entered in unto the people, the disciples suffered him not. And certain of the chief of Asia, which were his friends, sent unto him, desiring him that he would not adventure himself into the theater. Some therefore cried one thing, and some another, for the assembly was confused, and the more part knew not wherefore they were come together. And they drew Alexander out of the multitude, the Jews putting him forward. And Alexander beckoned with the hand, and would have made his defense unto the people. But when they knew that he was a Jew, all with one voice, about the space of 2 hours, cried out, Great is Diana of the Ephesians! And when the town clerk had appeased the people, he said, Ye men of Ephesus, what man is there that knoweth not how that the city of the Ephesians is a worshipper of the great goddess Diana, and of the image which fell down from Jupiter? Seeing then that these things cannot be spoken against, ye ought to be quiet, and to do nothing rashly. For ye have brought thither these men, which are neither robbers of churches, nor yet blasphemers of your goddess. Wherefore, if Demetrius and the craftsmen which are with him have a matter against any man, the law is open, and there are deputies. Let them implead one another. But if ye inquire anything concerning other matters, it shall be determined in a lawful assembly. For we are in danger to be called in question for this day's uproar, there being no cause whereby we may give an account of this concourse. And when he had thus spoken, he dismissed the assembly. Chapter 20. And after the uproar was ceased, Paul called unto him the disciples, and embraced them, and departed for to go into Macedonia. And when he had gone over those parts, and had given them much exhortation, he came into Greece, and there abode 3 months. And when the Jews laid wait for him, as he was about to sail into Syria, he purposed to return through Macedonia. And there accompanied him into Asia Sopater of Berea, and of the Thessalonians, Aristarchus and Secundus, and Gaius of Derbe and Timotheus, and of Asia Tychicus and Trophimus. These going before tarried for us at Troas. And we sailed away from Philippi after the days of unleavened bread, and came unto them to Troas in 5 days, where we abode 7 days. And upon the first day of the week, when the disciples came together to break bread, Paul preached unto them, ready to depart on the morrow, and continued his speech until midnight. And there were many lights in the upper chamber, where they were gathered together. And there sat in a window a certain young man named Eutychus, being fallen into a deep sleep. And as Paul was long preaching, he sunk down with sleep, and fell down from the third loft, and was taken up dead. And Paul went down, and fell on him, and embracing him said, Trouble not yourselves, for his life is in him. When he therefore was come up again, and had broken bread, and eaten, and talked a long while, even till break of day, so he departed. And they brought the young man alive, and were not a little comforted. And we went before to ship, and sailed unto Assos, there intending to take in Paul, for so had he appointed, minding himself to go afoot. And when he met with us at Assos, we took him in, and came to Mytilene. And we sailed thence, and came the next day over against Chios, and the next day we arrived at Samos, and tarried at Trogyllium, and the next day we came to Miletus. For Paul had determined to sail by Ephesus, because he would not spend the time in Asia. For he hasted, if it were possible for him, to be at Jerusalem the day of Pentecost. And from Miletus he sent to Ephesus and called the elders of the church. And when they were come to him, he said unto them, Ye know from the first day that I came into Asia, after what manner I have been with you at all seasons, serving the Lord with all humility of mind, and with many tears and temptations, which befell me by the lying in wait of the Jews, and how I kept back nothing that was profitable unto you, but have showed you and have taught you publicly and from house to house, testifying both to the Jews and also to the Greeks, repentance toward God and faith toward our Lord Jesus Christ. And now, behold, I go bound in the Spirit unto Jerusalem, not knowing the things that shall befall me there, save that the Holy Ghost witnesseth in every city, saying that bonds and afflictions abide me. But none of these things move me, neither count I my life dear unto myself, so that I might finish my course with joy, and the ministry which I have received of the Lord Jesus, to testify the gospel of the grace of God. And now, behold, I know that ye all, among whom I have gone preaching the kingdom of God, shall see my face no more. Wherefore I take you to record this day, that I am pure from the blood of all men. For I have not shunned to declare unto you all the counsel of God. Take heed, therefore, unto yourselves, and to all the flock, over the which the Holy Ghost hath made you overseers, to feed the church of God which he hath purchased with his own blood. For I know this, that after my departing shall grievous wolves enter in among you, not sparing the flock. Also of your own selves shall men arise, speaking perverse things, to draw away disciples after them. Therefore watch, and remember that by the space of 3 years I ceased not to warn every one night and day with tears. And now, brethren, I commend you to God, and to the word of his grace, which is able to build you up, and to give you an inheritance among all them which are sanctified. I have coveted no man's silver or gold or apparel. Yea, ye yourselves know that these hands have ministered unto my necessities and to them that were with me. I have showed you all things, how that so laboring ye ought to support the weak, and to remember the words of the Lord Jesus, how he said, It is more blessed to give than to receive. And when he had thus spoken, he kneeled down and prayed with them all. And they all wept sore and fell on Paul's neck and kissed him, sorrowing most of all for the words which he spake, that they should see his face no more. And they accompanied him unto the ship.

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0: Patricia Padgett of Lyons is lending a ready hand with the broadcast today in honor of her husband, Alan, on his birthday. Thank you for your help today, Patricia. Alan, have a spectacularly happy birthday and a quietly happy new year of life. God bless you.

0: This is the Gospel Hour, making known to this nation the gospel of Jesus Christ. 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
1: Have your Bibles ready, and after I pray, we're going to talk about the love that led him to Calvary when we continue studying the new birth in the light of Bible doctrine. Lead us, our Father, today. Direct us, O God. May the Holy Spirit order the words that I utter today. God forbid that I say one thing that ought not be said, and God forbid that I leave unsaid one word that I ought to say and will wish that I had when I give an account to thee for this message. And indeed I will give an account to thee for this message and every message that I have delivered on the Gospel Hour. Have thine own way, Lord, and bless every individual listening today according to the need of their individual heart. In Jesus' worthy name, amen. We are studying the new birth and Bible doctrine concerning the new birth. If ye know that he is righteous, ye know that everyone that doeth righteousness is begotten of him, or born of God. If ye know that God is righteous, then you know that everyone that doeth righteousness is born of God. Now, what is righteousness? Righteousness is not works that we do, but the righteousness of which the Bible speaks is the righteousness of God, and God's righteousness can be attained only by imputation. God imputes. You cannot merit, you cannot earn, we do not deserve the righteousness of God within our inner man, but God puts righteousness there when we believe in the finished work of the Lamb of God. Now listen what I'm saying to you. On one occasion, the Lord's brethren after the flesh, the Jews, came to Jesus and said, "We want to work the works of God. What can we do that we might work the works of God?" Now you'll find this in John 6. And they asked him, and I'll read it, "Then said they unto him, What shall we do that we might work the works of God?" We want to do God's work. We want to work God's works. Now you may be surprised. Some of you know where I'm reading, and of course you've already turned to it. But some of you are going to be surprised that do not have a Bible before you. Now listen. They ask Jesus, "What can we do that we work the works of God?" And Jesus answered and said unto them, "This is the work of God, that ye believe on him whom he hath sent." This is the work of God, that you believe on him whom God hath sent. Now that, of course, was Jesus who stood in their midst, and they refused to believe on him. They said, "We will not have him. We do not want him. We will not receive him. Take him away. Crucify him. Let his blood be upon us and upon our children." Now, Jesus said to his brethren after the flesh, "If you want to do God's work and work God's works, then you believe on me." Now, works of righteousness which we have done will not save us. Titus 3:5. You look at that. I may read it later if I have time. Titus 3:5, "Works of righteousness which you have done, which I do, will not save us, will not help save us, and has nothing to do with saving us from sin and condemnation. But the new birth is the miracle of God, and the new birth is of God and only of God, and you can no more born yourself into the family of God than you born yourself into this family of the earth. You had nothing to do with coming into this earth so far as birth is concerned. You're here because your parents your parents were capable of reproducing. Flesh reproduces flesh. The best that flesh can do is reproduce that which flesh is. Now, flesh is flesh, and that which is born of flesh is flesh. And flesh cannot produce the righteousness of God. But only God can, and God does when we believe on Jesus. So this is the work of God. Believe on Jesus. And when you believe on Jesus, God imputes righteousness. God counts. God marks down to your credit righteousness, not because of anything you have done, but because of that which you have believed. I'm turning to Romans chapter 4. I've read it many times on the radio. I make no apology for reading it again. I read in Romans 4, what shall we then say? What shall we say then that Abraham our father, as pertaining to the flesh, hath found? For if Abraham were justified by works, he hath whereof to glory, but not before God. No, because no man is justified by works before God. For what saith the Scripture? Now Paul said, if you want to know the truth, you must look into the Scripture. What saith the Scripture? Abraham believed God, and it was counted unto him for what? Righteousness. Abraham believed God, and it was counted unto him for righteousness. Now to him that worketh is the reward not reckoned of grace, but debt. And you can never pay that debt, my friend. But to him that worketh not, but believeth on him that justifieth the ungodly, his faith is counted for righteousness. Even as David also describeth the blessedness of the man unto whom God imputeth righteousness without works. God imputes righteousness without works. Now the Bible settles it. What are you trying to say to us, Brother Green? I'm trying to get you to recognize that the new birth is God's miracle, and the new birth produces righteousness, but not righteousness attained through baptism, good works, giving, living, doing, or not doing, but the new birth produces righteousness that is imputed by Almighty God when we believe on His Son, Jesus Christ, and the only work that a sinner can do. If you want to call it work, call it work. Jesus said, you want to know what to do to work the works of God? I'll tell you what to do to work the works of God. Believe on Him whom God hath sent. And of course, that was Jesus who stood in their midst. So the only work that you can do is believe on the Lord Jesus Christ, trust Him as your personal Savior, and God borns you into heaven's family. Now listen to this. We know that we've passed out of death into life because we love the brethren. He that loveth not abideth in death. Now, I know today, I made this statement on the last broadcast, in this series, I made this statement. I hated churches. I hated preachers. I hated Christians before I was saved. I did. I hated to be in the company of a Christian. I didn't want to be in the company of a Christian. But I thank God that when God saved me, God removed that hate, and God placed love in the place where hate was. If you do not love God's people, if you do not love God's house, if you do not love God's word, if you do not love things that are spiritual, if you do not love righteousness, then that is a sure sign that you've never been born again, and you do not possess the righteousness that God imputes when we are born again. Beloved, let us love one another, for love is of God. And everyone that loveth is begotten of God and knoweth God. Everyone that loveth is begotten of God and knoweth God. Now, the question is this. who are my brothers? You know, on one occasion, Jesus was asked that question. Let me ask it and answer it. Who are my brothers? Who is the brethren? To whom is the Spirit referring here? Whosoever believeth that Jesus is the Christ is begotten of God, and whosoever loveth him that begat loveth him also that is begotten. Whosoever loveth God loveth those whom God hath begotten. And that takes in all of the born again. Now that doesn't mean that you can hate the sinner. Mm-mm. That doesn't mean that you won't love the sinner. But you can never love a sinner as much as you love the brethren, because those of us who are saved possess divine nature, and we love each other because the love of God abides in our bosom. Now we have a peculiar love one for another. We love the sinner and we want to see the sinner born again. But the love that we have one for another is a love that compels us, and with joy, yes, compelled but with joy, to sacrifice to help a brother and to sustain a brother who may be in need. Now, I wish I had time to read a lot of scripture here, but I won't take the time. I hope you'll read the entire fifth chapter of 1 John, 1 John 5, 1 and following. Read all of that. And, of course, chapter 4 and chapter 3, you need to read all of those chapters, because if we see our brother in need and we refuse to help him when we could help him, then we should not say the love of God abides in us. Now, what is meant by love? Who are the brethren? The brethren are made up of all born again, blood-washed believers. But what is love? What is love? Now, the answer is found in 1 John 3, 16. Now, I didn't say the gospel. In the gospel of John 3, 16, we have, "For God so loved the world that he gave his only begotten Son." But I'm talking about the first epistle, chapter 3 and verse 16, we read these words, "Hereby perceive we the love of God, because he laid down his life for us. We ought to lay down our lives for the brethren." Now that's love. That's love. Now I'm talking about the new birth and Bible doctrine. What does the Word of God teach concerning the new birth? What is the doctrine of the Bible concerning the new birth? The Bible teaches me that when I am begotten of God, I will love my brothers in the faith, my sisters in the faith, all who are in the faith. When the Bible speaks of man or brethren, woman is included, because man, he's talking about the creation, man. Now, it's not talking about just men, but all the brothers and sisters that are born again, we love them when we are born of the Spirit. We understand and we know that we are in the love of God when we love one another. And we ought to love as God loved. And God gave the best he had. God surrendered the best he had to save us. And whoso hath this world's goods and seeth his brother in need, and shutteth up his bowels of compassion from him, how dwelleth the love of God in him? My little children, let us not love in word, neither in tongue, but in deed and in truth. Now, God said, "I love you, for God so loved the world." I love the world, but God proved it. Now, you may sing, "Oh, how I love Jesus." You may sing, "Love led him to Calvary." And you may sing a lot of songs about love, the love of God, and all of the great songs about love. But you will never prove to anyone that you are in the love of God, a possessor of the love of God, and a child of God because of God's love and your faith in the shed blood of Jesus Christ. You'll never prove that until you do something. All of your words are not worth 2 cents, but deeds prove what we are. You shall know a tree by the fruit it bears. And if you bear fruits of righteousness and holiness and purity, that's a sign that you're saved. If you love the brethren, that is a sure sign that you've been born again. But if you do not love the brethren, and if you will not help your brothers or sisters who may be in need, or who may have a need, not necessarily a monetary need, but there are many other needs besides needing money. If you will not help a brother who has stumbled, or a brother who is staggering because of temptation, trials, persecution, heartaches, and heartbreaks, if you don't have time to help the brethren and love the brethren and do something for the brethren, then you should never say the love of God abides in you, because the love of God produces righteous works. Now, I'd like to read a verse of Scripture that to me is precious. It is tremendous. It's gigantic. And I've used it many times in sermons, on the radio, and when I was in revivals, I used it many times there. Not by works of righteousness which we have done, but according to His mercy, He saved us. According to His mercy, He saved us. How? By the washing of regeneration and the renewing of the Holy Spirit. Now, the new birth is the result of the bath of regeneration, the renewing of the Holy Spirit. We are saved through the miracle of the grace of God. The grace of God is ours because of the miracle of the virgin birth, the sinless life of Jesus, His willingness to lay His life down for us on the cruel cross, and His power to come back from the grave and live that we might live. Now, it's all the miracle of God. Then you say, I don't have a thing to do with it. Then I'll just sit tight and take it easy. And if I'm going to be saved, I will. And if I'm not, I won't. I beg your pardon, my friend. You don't have anything to do with redemption. Redemption is finished. Redemption is finished. The thing that you must do is recognize your need of redemption, your need of the new birth, and then submit to God, just like Adam and Eve submitted to God when He clothed them with skins in the Garden of Eden. Adam and Eve surrendered. They did not kill the animals. They did not skin the animals. They did not make the coats. The Bible tells us that God made coats of skins. God made coats, and God covered their nakedness. All they did was recognize the need, because they had fear in their heart. They surrendered, and God clothed them with coats that were produced through the blood sacrifice of innocent animals. Now, John cried out, "Behold the Lamb of God, which taketh away the sin of the world." The Lamb crucified. And until you believe in the shed blood of the crucified Lamb of God, you are not saved. Without the shedding of blood, no remission. You must trust in His shed blood and finished work. Father, in the name of Jesus, for His sake, honor and glory, save many poor, lost church members and religionists. Save the soul that's nearest hell. Bless every believer and strengthen every believer in Jesus' name. Amen.
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0: All right, it's time to take your Bible now and go right along with me tonight on one of the greatest subjects in the Bible. The Bible's a heart book, and where people miss the Bible is they try to explain it with a head and get it in the head. The Bible said, "Thy word have I hid in my heart that I might not sin against thee." Did you know that people don't have but one problem, and it's a heart problem? Did you know that there's nobody that's ever been born except one man but what had heart trouble? Jesus is the only person that was ever born. You know what brings about spiritual heart trouble? Sin. You know where it started? In birth. "Behold, I was shapen in iniquity, and in sin did my mother conceive me." I don't know how we'll ever get through with all the things we'd like to say tonight, but I'm concerned and convinced that the heart is the one thing. I mean, the one thing. Somebody examined my heart the other day, and they said they made a test, you know, and they said, "You've got the heart of a 20-year-old man." And I'm a little older than that. But that's not the kind of heart I'm talking about tonight, even though it's wonderful to have a heart that'll pump. You see, the heart doesn't give life. It just pumps it. See, the life is in the blood. Amen. The life of the flesh is in the blood. But you got to have to pump. You got to pump it to get it around. See, you could have water right down under this building, and say if it's 100 feet, you'd starve to death, every one of you, didn't have a pump, something to get that with. Now, you see, the heart is just a pump. People talk about heart trouble, and people talk about heart failure, and so forth. And there's something wrong. See, you know, the thing that makes it hard on the heart is to pump the blood when it's full of a lot of filth, and the blood's so thick and got a lot of junk in it, and it's having a hard time getting all that stuff through the vessels, you see, and through those little lines. You see, your body is just made up of a bunch of pipes. And when you plug the pipes, I mean, you're going to have trouble. And, of course, when you can't get the blood through, they call it blood clot. You ever heard of a blood clot? And if you get one in the brain, my, you know, that's where the vital department is up there, see. Now, if I was going to have a blood clot, it would have my big toe than in the head, hadn't you? Sure. And but when that blood clot gets in the brain, I mean, that's in the business department up there. And that's where the brain and the thinking department and so forth, and that could kill. Now, another thing, you can have a blood clot in the heart section, and that'll also kill you, see. And but what about your heart tonight? What kind of a heart did you have tonight? Let me read you about the heart. Not a very good picture, but I guess the Bible surely knows, because God made it and he wrote the book. So he tells us, Jeremiah, and I'm just going to let this be the text. Don't ever get away from it. Just stay right with it. Jeremiah chapter 17, verse 9. "The heart is deceitful above all things, desperately wicked. Who can know it?" Well, I can answer that. God can know it. He's the only one who does know it. Have you heard anybody say, "Well, if I know," preachers especially say this, he got up in the pulpit and said, "Now, if I know my own heart," well, unless God tells him that, he won't know it. But let's read it again. Jeremiah 17, verse 9. "The heart is," not was, it is right now, "the heart is deceitful above all things." The most deceitful thing on earth is the heart. "Above all things, and desperately wicked. Who can know it?" Let me just give you a little picture. Did you know that a dope addict would sell his mother's bed out from under her in order to get dope? You talk about desperately wicked. I tell you, we're in a bad fix without Christ. Did you know that? Now, I want tonight to help you get your heart fixed. Now, the psalmist said, "My heart's fixed, trusting in the Lord." He said, "My heart's fixed, I praise the Lord." Now, have you ever had your heart fixed? Don't worry about your feet. A lot of people think they're having feet trouble, you know, hand trouble. No, sir. It's just one problem you face tonight, and that's heart trouble. Get your heart right, everything else will take care of itself. Now then, turn to the book of Deuteronomy, chapter 11, and it'll be verse 13. I read this entire chapter today, and I wish I could read it all to you, but I believe I'll start with verse 13. "And it shall come to pass, if ye shall hearken diligently unto my commandments, which I command you this day, to love the Lord your God, and to serve him with all your heart and with all your soul, I'll give you the rain of your land in its due season, the first rain, the latter rain, that thou mayest gather in thy corn and thy wine and thine oil, and I'll send grass in thy fields for thy cattle, that thou mayest eat and be full. Take heed to yourselves that your heart be not deceived, and you turn aside and serve other gods and worship them. And then the Lord's wrath be kindled against you, and he shut up the heaven, that there be no rain, and that the land yield not her fruit, unless you perish quickly from off the good land which the Lord giveth you. Therefore shall you lay up these my words in your heart and in your soul. Now look out. Bind them for a sign upon your hand, that they may be as frontlets between your eyes. Let me stop long enough to say, have you ever noticed people that always getting tattooed, but they never do get the Word of God tattooed on them? I believe if I was going to get a tattoo made on me, or if I was going to get them to mark that stuff on my arm or my body, I'd like to, if I rolled up my sleeve, I'd like to put up there, you know, believe on the Lord Jesus Christ or something, you know. But instead, they always let the devil write on them. You ever notice that? I know, boy, some of our boys have been so wicked they can't even roll up their sleeves because they got all that stuff tattooed on them. It costs a lot of money to get it off. But notice. Notice what he said. He said, bind them for a sign upon your hand, that there may be a frontlets between your eyes, and ye shall teach them your children, speaking of them when thou sittest in thine house. Sound like a family altar to me. And when thou walkest by the way, and when thou liest down, and when thou risest up. I tell you, that's just about every position you can get in. In other words, brother, if you get up, you're talking about God and the Word of God. If you go to bed, you're talking about the Word of God, and you got it as frontlets on your eyes, and you've got a handful of it, he said, then that's not all. Thou shalt write them upon the post, doorposts of thine house, and upon thy gates. You say you believe in that? I sure do. You'd say, I wouldn't want a big Bible sign in my front yard. Why wouldn't you? I just tell you, it's time to get drastic. Did you know that? Bunch of little old sissy church members, we're ashamed of our shadows. I believe we ought to stick the Word of God up everywhere. I'm serious about that. I just believe it's time for God's people to just wave the Word of God at this nasty world, and before they go to hell, warn them with it. See? Put them on your car. Brother Johnny sent me off down to Florida the other day. In a nice station wagon, you know. Praise the Lord. The people bought that. I never knew when I helped get it, I was going to be a driving it. Brother Johnny just said, yeah, just use the station wagon. Already got 77,000 miles on it. I tell you, he's crossed the creek many a time. I mean, the Mississippi, coming over this way, 77,000 miles on that station wagon. Mm. And then, they've been safe miles. That's praise the Lord. But now I started down there, and I stopped at the filling station. Those things run out of gasoline, too, you know. And I stopped, and then the fellow said, you don't even have a tag on here. I said, you don't mean it. Oh, he said, well, you sure don't. I said, well, then I can't stop and get one. Don't know where to get one. And I don't know. I don't even know I had any papers in the thing. And they said, why, accuse me of stealing that car, you know. Now I went around the front. I thought, well, maybe he got a number around it. Got around there and said, Jesus saved. Old boy looked at that. He said, well, that's a pretty good number there. That's the best, isn't it? Yeah. Well, what am I talking about? He said, thou shalt write them on the post, doorposts of thine house and upon thy gates. I tell you, to make people think when they come in your door, wouldn't it? I mean, look up there and see the Word of God. I believe them sticking them all over the wall. But I tell you what I wish we could do. I wish we'd get God's people. I'm on the radio. Stick Bible signs out in your yard. You can't put them on the highway. They wouldn't allow it. You can't put them up on city property. They wouldn't allow it. But you can put them on your yard. Stick a sign board up out there and get you a nice, beautiful sign and put some scripture on it. And I tell you, when the people drive, listen, Paul said, I made all things to all men that I might by all means save some. And I tell you, I think it's time they put up every other kind of banner. Boy, the liquor crowd, they do some advertising, don't they? These filling stations with these high-rise signs or whatever you call them. Brother, it costs money to build those things. Now, for these big freeways, you know, why, they got those big three posts sticking up there and the big sign. Did you know it costs thousands of dollars to build one of those? I said thousands of dollars. And then think of the lighting system and the lights that come on and so forth. When he said to write them upon the doorpost, they're just advertising oil and gas. We're advertising salvation, that your days may be multiplied and the days of your children in the land which the Lord sware unto your fathers to give them as the days of heaven upon the earth. Think about that. Why, he said it'll be like heaven on earth. For if ye shall diligently keep all these commandments which I command you. Now, wait a minute. I thought I heard somebody say, now, Brother Wolf, that's for the Jews. My brother's for us, too. What you talking about? The Word of God hadn't changed. If God bless His Word back there, to bless it now. I get tired of saying, well, that's for another day. Brother, it's for us right now. If we want what God gave them, we better do what God told them to do. We better do what they did if you want what they got. I'll tell you that. Now, if you don't want the blessings of God, then just forget it. But He said, you shall diligently keep all these commandments which I command you to do them, to love the Lord your God, to walk in all His ways, and to cleave unto Him. Then will the Lord drive out all these nations before you, from before you, and ye shall possess greater nations and mightier than yourselves. Verse 26. Behold, give me attention, He said, I set before you this day a blessing and a curse, a blessing if you obey the commandments of the Lord your God, which I command you this day, and a curse.
1: The strangers to God, His grace and His love, were gathered by Blue Galilee.
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0: Patricia Padgett of Lyons is lending a ready hand with the broadcast today in honor of her husband, Alan, on his birthday. Thank you for your help today, Patricia. Alan, have a spectacularly happy birthday and a quietly happy new year of life. 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
2: One of the main messages that is to be preached today is that the Lord Jesus is going to return, and when He does, judgment is coming to this earth against sin and Satan. In Matthew chapter 24, the Lord Jesus said, "And as it was in the days of Noah, so shall it be in the coming of the Son of Man." So when you see people behaving today, as the Bible described their behavior in the Word of God, you can pay close attention because Jesus is coming again. Now, for those of us who know Christ is Savior, it is a wonderful thing to know of His return, because we will be raptured out and we'll meet the Lord in the air. But judgment, such as never been imagined, will take place on the earth. One cannot read through the Bible without recognizing the times of judgment that both the unsaved and even the born again will face. Now, we will not face judgment for sin and death. We will face judgment for reward or rebuke. Paul told the church at Corinth, he said, "For we must all appear before the judgment seat of Christ, that everyone may receive the things done in his body, according to that he hath done, whether it be good or bad. Knowing therefore the terror of the Lord, we persuade men, but we are made manifest unto God, and I trust also are made manifest in your consciences." Paul told the church at Thessalonica, "Remember ye not, when I was yet with you, I told you these things, and now ye know what withholdeth, that he might be revealed in his time. For the mystery of iniquity doth already work. Only he who now letteth will let until he be taken out of the way," talking about the Holy Spirit, "and then shall that wicked be revealed, whom the Lord shall consume with the spirit of his mouth, and destroy with the brightness of his coming, even him whose coming is after the working of Satan, with all power and signs and lying wonders, and with all deceivableness and unrighteousness in them that perish, because they receive not the love of the truth, that they might be saved. And for this cause God shall send them strong delusion, that they should believe a lie, that they all might be damned who believed not the truth, but had pleasure in unrighteousness." The book of Revelation is a book that reveals the coming judgment against sin and Satan. When you open the Bible to Revelation chapter 6, you find that the seven seals of divine judgment are opened on the earth. We find four horsemen that come riding. The first is the Antichrist. It is a white horse. He declares peace. He carries a bow, he wears a crown, and he rides to conquer. He is followed by a red horse of war. In that there is war and bloodshed, and the rider takes peace from the earth. The devil's promises are all counterfeit. The black horse comes and represents famine, and the rider holds a pair of scales to measure grain. we have seen, and even today, just a touch, just a taste of inflation, but we have seen nothing what the world will see when the tribulation period begins. That is followed by the pale horse, which represents death, and it's the only horseman specifically named, and the horseman's name is death. When you come to Revelation chapter 8 and 9, you find that the seven trumpets sound. There are specific judgments on those who oppose God, and many of these are similar to the plagues that we read about that came upon the land of Egypt. When the first trumpet sounds, Revelation chapter 8, verse number 7, hail and fire mingled with blood rains down from heaven, burning one-third of the trees and all green grass. It is followed by the second trumpet. A burning mountain is thrown into the sea, turning one-third of the sea into blood, destroying one-third of marine life and one-third of all ships on the water. The third trumpet sounds, and there is a great burning star. The name of it is Wormwood, and it falls on one-third of the rivers and springs, making them bitter and bringing death to a multitude of people. The fourth trumpet sounds, and one-third of the sun, moon, and stars, they are smitten, they are darkened. The fifth trumpet sounds, and a first woe is announced. A star falls from heaven and opens a bottomless pit, releasing tormenting locusts that attack those without God's seal for 5 long months. What I'm telling you is not a cartoon. It is not a fairy tale. It is a very specific form of judgment that God has prepared for sin and Satan and those that are left behind. The sixth trumpet sounds, and the second woe is announced. 4 angels bound in the Euphrates are released, along with a 200 million man army, killing one-third of humanity. The seventh trumpet and the third woe is announced, Revelation 11, 15 through 19, and announces the kingdom of God and the return of Christ, marking the end of the tribulation and the arrival of the final judgments. Revelation chapter 16 tells us of the seven bowls. Revelation chapter 20, verses 11 through 15, talks about the great white throne judgment. There are a set of books. There is then a book, which is the book of life. Thank God, when I was just a boy, I trusted Christ as Savior, and my name was recorded in the book of life. When my name was recorded in the book of life, my sins that had been committed that were recorded in the books, they were all taken away. I'm glad that the half has not been told. I'm glad that my sins are forgiven. I'm covered by the blood, and the righteousness of Christ is on our account. However, those names were not found written in the book of life. They were judged from those things that were written in the books. Those are sins of commission and sins of omission. No one will stand with an argument, but every knee will bow. Every tongue will confess that Jesus is Lord to the glory of the Father. The Bible tells us that many will cry for the rocks and the mountains to fall on them. And those, dear friend, whose name is not written in the book of life are cast into the lake of fire. You say, I don't believe in hell. It doesn't change the fact of hell one bit. You say, I heard a professor say, hell is not real. It's an imagination. It doesn't change one bit the fact of what Jesus said himself about hell. There is burning in the heart of this earth a hell that is prepared for the devil and his angels. You say, preacher, why would you preach this to Christians and not to the unbelievers? I preach to both, understanding that Christians are supposed to be living out the warning and not promoting the sin that is bringing the judgment of God on the earth. In the book of Matthew, and again in the book of Luke, there is a warning of the coming judgment of God. And he said, when you see the behavior, or as it was in the days of Noah, so shall it be in the coming of the Son of Man. Now, why did the...
1: 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That's 859-277-6811. 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

0: Well, welcome to the Bible Believers broadcast, brought to you each day at this time by the Peace Baptist Church, located at 320 Military Cutoff in Wilmington, North Carolina. And we're so glad to be able to be with you. I'm thankful for the opportunity that I've had now for 30 years to pastor Peace Baptist Church. And what a privilege it is now that this doorway is open to come to where you are with the gospel of the Lord Jesus. And we're trusting the broadcast is just a tremendous blessing, and one that you will tell others about the broadcast and they'll tune in and listen with us. 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
1: Thank you for joining us for the Bible Believers broadcast this Monday, and we are grateful for this new week of broadcasting here over this good station. I'm so thankful for the ones who have called in during the past share-a-thons of the stations. 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Without you giving to them, they're not able to keep doing the things that they do. And of course, our stations up in Indiana, they have purchased two new stations, and they are doing real well up there. But they need you to keep the power going, the electricity. 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And the same thing with the other stations. They all have needs. And we help them through the share-a-thons that they have, and we help them through your monthly gifts that you give unto the station. So I want to thank you ahead of time for all that you do in helping Christian Radio, because we really depend upon you. We don't expect the world to help us to get the gospel out. We're depending upon God's people to fulfill that great commission. And we either do that by giving out the gospel ourselves, or we pay somebody else to do it through evangelists, missionaries, pastors, and the giving of tracts and radio. So thank you for helping here on this good station. We're this week recommending to you some new books that have been written by Brother Coral. Many of you know Brother Dennis Coral. He is the editor of the Revival Fires paper. Now, if you don't take that good paper, you sure need to. It is a paper that it will be a blessing. It's a Baptist paper. When I say that, I mean it is a Baptist paper. They don't run all the sermons by every denomination in the country. They run sermons that are preached by Baptist preachers. And so, you know, you can depend upon the doctrinal point that's coming out in Revival Fires. And so I encourage you to help Brother Coral in printing his paper and getting it out to people, and you reading it and being strengthened in the inner man yourself. Here's a poem that Brother Coral wrote. I want you to listen to this. The cross of Christ so splendid to all who do believe, the search for peace is ended when Him they do receive. It was on Calvary's rugged tree the Son of God poured out His blood. His sacrifice it was for me. I'm plunged beneath its cleansing flood. It was not nails that held Him there, nor bands of soldiers spread abroad. Love for sinners kept Him there, and the mighty grace of God. God's justice there was satisfied when Christ a crown of thorns did wear. By nail-pierced hands and riven side, sin's penalty He designed to bear. 'Twas on the cross He took my place. For me up Calvary's road He trod, and exercised His saving grace that He might bridge the gap to God. My cross He bids me take and go, beyond all trouble that's by fate, by telling sin and self both no, the self-life to eliminate. Take your cross, let others see, the power of God in glory too, and by his grace a servant be, that they might see his life anew. It was a poem written by Brother Coral. Good. I didn't know he was a poet, but he did a great job on that poem. And here's a book that he has printed. It's Poetry That Preaches, and it's written by the Corals. There's some poems in here by Mrs. Coral as well as Dr. Coral. So I encourage you to go online and just look up Revival Fires Publishing and see what opportunities there is for you to encourage yourself and to make yourself a better Christian by reading the many materials, being a part of the great ministry of Revival Fires. Revival Fires located in Claysburg, Pennsylvania. And Dr. Coral, of course, is the editor, and he is the speaker of that ministry. Joy to be with you today. We're in the book of Romans still. I'm reading to you today from Romans 1. For I am not ashamed of the gospel of Christ, for it is the power of God unto salvation to everyone that believeth, to the Jew first, and also to the Greek. That's Paul's first statement here that's powerful in Romans chapter 1 to let us know that this message that he was preaching in Rome was a message that would let men and women, boys and girls know that they too can be saved and know Jesus as their personal Savior. Whether you're in Rome or whether you are in Paris or whether you are in London or whether you're in Chicago or New York or Wilmington, North Carolina, you can know the Lord Jesus as your personal Savior. And Brother Coral helps us in studying. The Apostle Paul in the Holy Scriptures gives us the message to preach. For I am not ashamed, Paul said, of the gospel of Christ, for it is the power of God unto salvation to everyone that believeth. Remember, it was preached to the Jew first and also to the Greek. It was preached to the rest of the world after that it was preached unto the Jews. So what a great privilege it is today for me to speak to you of these things that the Apostle Paul wrote in the book of Romans about the doctrine of salvation. I start today in Romans chapter 1, and we're going to begin reading where we left off in verse number 18. We left off last week. We'll begin here. For the wrath of God is revealed from heaven against all ungodliness and unrighteousness of men who hold the truth in unrighteousness. The wrath of God. Friend, isn't it wonderful to know that it's not just the wrath of God that has been made known to man, but the love of God has been made known to man as well. Paul did not write that in this passage, but you know, John sure did in John chapter 3 and verse number 16 when he says, For God so loved the world that he gave his only begotten Son, that whosoever believeth in him should not perish, but have everlasting life. God so loved who? The world. That means the Greek and the Jew. God loved everyone, and he sent his Son to be our propitiation, the price that was paid for our sin. And so, apart from knowing the love of God, we also know that the wrath of God is revealed from heaven against all ungodliness and unrighteousness of men who hold the truth in unrighteousness. Romans chapter 1. Mankind, definitely from the Garden of Eden on, has proved. We do not have just the Word of God to prove this, but the Word of God would be sufficient. But we have the very acts of men, the lives of men. Every day I pick up my phone, or I go on the internet, or I listen to the news, and I hear some tragic thing that mankind, a depraved nature, has done on the face of the earth. Men killing men, all kinds of ungodliness that is carried out upon the earth today. And so what can we expect? We can expect that God's wrath is going to be poured out upon this earth. And it will, friend. We see it every day in some way, but we're going to see the mighty wrath of God poured out upon this earth. We'll see it from heaven's view, but this earth is going to view it during the tribulation period, when those who are left behind, those who have refused the Lord Jesus. You know, these are very, very special days right now. Preachers, teachers, soul winners, everyone's going forth, delivering the message on a daily basis that men and women might be saved. And people are being saved. But so many are saying, no, not now, not now. And they're going on their merry way, never stopping to think that one of these days it's going to all come to a final end. Jesus is going to call his church away. Holy Spirit is going to be taken off the earth. And there's not going to be that opportunity that you have today to hear the gospel, to believe the gospel, to be saved, to have your names written in the Lamb's Book of Life, and to know without a shadow of a doubt that when you die, you go to heaven. But God's wrath will then be poured out upon this earth. And I don't want to be here during the tribulation period, and neither do you if you'd read the Holy Scriptures and find out how terrible it's going to be. You'd say, I don't want to face that. Certainly you don't. Just like a man, if he read about hellfire and the eternity that a man will stay there because he's rejected Jesus Christ, no man that has a good mind would say, I want to go to that place rather than going to God's heaven. Oh, what a terrible place it is to think about a place of burning forever and ever and ever. Because that which may be known of God is manifest in them, for God has shown it unto them. God has given out the message of the gospel in so many ways. Did you know that even if a man has not heard a preacher talk about Jesus, he still has seen in the sun that rises in the morning and the moon that sets at night, he sees the stars in the sky, and he must wonder, who has created all of this? Who is behind all of this? And he begins to think about the God of glory. Friend, there's enough in nature to lead us to a place where we would seek for God and want to know him. And I believe truly that if you desire to know the Lord, God will send someone to show you to a way to walk in that and to know these great truths. He says, for the invisible things of him, talking about God, from the creation of the world, are clearly seen, being understood by the things that are made, even his eternal power, Godhead, so that they are without excuse. You know, I was thinking this morning as I got up to come down and do our opening for the radio on the daily broadcast. And while I was sitting there thinking, I said, one of these mornings, I'm going to get up before the sun comes up, and I'm going to go down to the ocean, and I'm going to sit and watch as that mighty sun rises up from the horizon and begins to move across the sky. You know, that within itself is enough to say to me, who did that? Who made all of this? Who is behind the magnificent mechanism that operates so perfectly every sun up, every sundown, throughout the day. There must be a holy God. And friend, there is. Do you know Him today? Have you trusted Him as your Savior? Will you join us tomorrow for the Bible Believers broadcast?
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0: Patricia Padgett of Lyons is lending a ready hand with the broadcast today in honor of her husband, Alan, on his birthday. Thank you for your help today, Patricia. Alan, have a spectacularly happy birthday and a quietly happy new year of life. God bless you.

0: We welcome you to Revival Time with Dr. Jack Treiber, pastor of North Valley Baptist Church and president of Golden State Baptist College. 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
1: Well, hello, neighbor. How are you today? I hope and trust you're having a wonderful day. Live every day like it may be your last. This may be your last. It may be my last. And I want to glorify God. I'm so thankful for all of you. I'd love to hear from you. Revivaltime at nvbc.org. You know, the theme of the emails I'm getting this day, and I'm just so sad to tell you this. Brother Treiber, our church has changed. We're listening to contemporary music. We've got here, there's one this morning. We got rid of the organ. We got rid of the piano. We have just a keyboard. We got rid of the choir. We just have a praise team. And we got rid of the hymns. And that's just one email of many I get. And I had several texts already this morning from folks around the country, just so discouraged. Listen, the answer in this last moment is the New Testament local church, standing for old time, the old time way. Here's a great song. Take a moment and live. I think you'll enjoy the quartet as they sing.

Well, we have Brother Stephen Nichols singing a song. He is so talented, writes all this music. He and his family sing it. I don't know this song, Through the Storm. I know my last elementary chapel, I preached on the storms of life. And we went through all the different solar system this past year and just had a great year with those kids. So Brother Nichols, come on in here. You sing this song, Through the Storm. I'm going to see if I... Do I know this song? Let me see. I don't know it so far, but I'm sure it's going to be a blessing. Through the Storm.

0: that song, Through the Storm. God bless you, Brother Nichols. I thank God for you. All right, chapter 1, 2 Thessalonians 1:3. We are bound to thank God always for you. Brethren, as it is meet, because of your faith groweth exceedingly in your charity, every one of you toward each of us aboundeth. You know, you're growing in love toward God's people, or you're growing in hate. It's just that simple. Do not find fault with God's people. Please don't find fault. Don't find fault with your pastor. Don't find fault with his pastor's wife. Don't find fault with the staff, the deacons, the ushers, the Sunday school teachers. Don't be a critical person. God says, Paul says, I'm thanking God always for you all, brethren. You know, recently someone left our church, and they read something online about my life, and they said, we're not going to be part of a church like that. You know, the problem is what they read online is absolutely not the truth. There's no truth in it. Oh, there's a level of truth in it, not something I did, but somebody else. There's a level of truth in it, and there's wrong. Yes, I understand that. But the way your pastor handled it, there's not a word of truth in there. And yet, it's going to be on there forever. You know, God's people need to grow up. God's people do not need to be posting things about one another. Why are you doing that? Why do you leave a church and then post things about your pastor that you left? Why are you doing that? What in the world are you thinking? You're not thinking of the cause of Christ. God is, we've been spending so much time this year on God is love. Don't be fighting your pastor. I think of preachers all over America, good men, just good men, godly men, but how that every single one have people that, I'm just thinking right now, Brother John Wilkerson. I love John Wilkerson. But you know, I imagine there are people that are leaving his church over lies. You know, I love Tony Hudson. I love Tony. I love Brother Gravely. I like Brother Gammons. I love Brother Dan Carr. I love these men of God that I know so very well. I love Brother Salazar down there in Southern California. Brother Myers down there. I love Brother Bud Silva. I love over here in member of my church, and he's pastor now, I'm forgetting his name. I love him. I love them all. Hey, Alan Fong is who I'm trying to think of. I love that man. He's so faithful to God. His dear, sweet wife. You know, I love Brother Bryson. I love Brother Becker, and I love Brother Miracle. I love the man of God. Now, why can't you just get over? And I know there are pastors that disappoint us all. Oh, my goodness. I've got a list, and some change, and some are doing things wrong. I understand that. Hey, I love my son-in-law, Brother Thompson. I love Brother Tim Treber. I love Brother Chris Finero, all preachers of the gospel, the great men of God. I love these men. I love the men I work with and serve God with. I love the people of God. I love my Sunday school class. I'm talking about today. Paul said, I thank God always for you all, brethren. If you cannot say something good, don't say it at all. Not to anybody. Just hold it to yourself. You say, well, I know something about it. Well, then, you know, I'm not talking about ever covering sin and crimes. I'm not talking about, you have to report crimes. I sometimes think, I told our mayor one time, who was a lawyer, I said, you must think I pastor an evil church. I got so much I have to tell you about, and we have to turn it over to the police. And I'll never forget that lawyer said, no, pastor, you just deal people with people in this day and age in which we live, and they're wicked. And you know, she was right. She was right. She went home to be with the Lord shortly thereafter. I want you to know that God says, we're bound to give thanks. We're bound to. Thank God for all the men and women of God that serve God faithfully. I could have gone for an hour just naming preachers worldwide that I know, that I love, missionaries and faithful people of God, and faithful members of this church that just serve God with their true heart. Don't find fault with one another today. Don't spread gossip today. Don't spread lies today. Tell the truth. and be positive about the people of God. Father, I love the people of God. I pray that, God, each of us would love you and love one another. And that's your word. I pray your blessing upon every listener. Give each one a good day, a safe day. Encourage us in Jesus Christ today is my prayer. For it's in Jesus' name I pray, for his sake. Amen.
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1: Pastor Dave was surprised when the church received a check for $250. 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
1: 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So in honor of America and her colors, we now present our national anthem.

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pilgrim passing through, and soon I'll bid this old world adieu. Now I know that I can only stay for a little while, and then I'll be moving away. And this old house, why, it'll grow old, and storms will come and they'll take their toll, because I live in this house made of clay. 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
2: Hey friend, thank you so much for joining me on Bible Tract Echoes. I'm Micah McCurry, your host, and it is such a blessing that you would take the time to listen in. And I'm blessed to have this opportunity to speak to you, to each and every one of our partners, folks that support the ministry of Bible Tracts, whether financially or prayerfully. We are grateful. Today, I want to take a little while and lift up Christ. And my desire through my life is to live for His glory, that God may be glorified through the way that I live, through the way that I speak. While preparing for this thought and this week, endeavoring to lift up Christ, it reminded me of a story I read not long ago about Adoniram Judson. Now, Mr. Judson was a missionary in Burma, or Myanmar, as it's known now, and I actually had the opportunity a few years ago to go to Myanmar, old Rangoon, Yangon, and got to be there and got to travel across the country just a little bit and got to see people that had accepted Christ and had the chance, actually, as I recall, to visit one of the churches that Adoniram Judson planted many, many years ago. But there's a story told that after about 3 decades of missionary service and investment there in Burma, Adoniram Judson returned to the United States for about 9 months or so. His wife actually, on their return trip to the U.S., his wife actually died. And his voice was almost completely spent, almost just ragged and almost unusable. And so he rarely spoke in public during this furlough time. And what a time it must have been to visit a country that you've been gone from for so long. And of course, people wanted to hear from him. People wanted to hear what he had to say. There was one small church that he offered to speak briefly after the morning sermon. I believe another man spoke, but he offered to speak after that. The place was packed with anticipation. And he spoke simply in subdued tones for about 15 minutes about Christ, about Christ's sacrificial love. At the end of the 15 minutes, Adoniram Judson sat down. And the crowd was disappointed. Multiple people asked Mr. Judson's traveling companion why Judson had not shared any interesting stories about adventure, about the foreign field, about the natives, about the Burmese, about the country. Later that day, his friend relayed to him their questions. And Judson's reply was this: why? What did they want? I presented the most interesting subject in the world, to the best of my ability. But they wanted something different. A story. Well, I am sure I gave them a story. The most thrilling story that can ever be conceived of. But they had heard it before. They wanted something new of a man who had just come back from the other side of the world. Well, I'm glad that all they have to say is that a man coming from the other side of the world had nothing better to tell than the wondrous story of Christ's dying love. That's why I want to take a few moments this week and just lift up Christ. I want to really flesh out this study. We'll see how long the Lord has it going on. It may just be this week, and maybe we'll return to it here and there. But I got some great advice as I've continued in ministry from an older man in his 70s, served God faithfully as a pastor for many years, and he raised up and sent out many great men into ministry. He gave me some advice. He said, something you may want to consider. If you ever fear that you may be compared to someone else, or someone is being compared to you, or maybe that it would be in a time of friction or irritation or angst between brethren or groups, just preach Christ. Preach the life of Christ. Preach about our Savior, because when He is the standard, everything human fades away. Any comparisons that can be made between you, that person you see in the mirror, and any others become such small things. It becomes so worthless to even consider that in the light of a perfect Christ. So I prayed about it, and the Lord led me to this. But I also realized that there's multiple reasons to really delve into Christ. Because when you get the doctrine of Christ wrong, if what you believe about Jesus is off base, you might as well take the entire Bible and pitch it. We must start on the right foundation when it comes to Christ. Most monarchs, most leaders down through history have tried to distance themselves from the common man, but not so with Christ. Not so with Jesus. He was touched with the feelings of our infirmities. He was somehow 100% God and 100% man. He got tired. He wept. He touched lepers. He was divinity. He was humanity. But he was all that we could ever ask for, as an example. There's a reason, though, whether it was a social ploy, whether it was a cash grab, I don't know the history. Maybe I'll have to look it up sometime, but the history behind those four letters, WWJD, and who decided to put them on a bunch of wristbands and send them out around the world, that'd be an interesting study. But that's a very legitimate question. What would Jesus do? And how would he act? How would he treat people? And so today we're going to spend a little bit of time focusing on who Christ is. Maybe in subsequent weeks we'll look at how he lived, how he dealt with people, what he accomplished. But before we do that, I'd like you to turn your Bibles to the book of 1 John. 1 John. I'm going to give you just a little bit of background on this book of the Bible. You know, there are some things that it's easier for an elder to say than a young buck. Myself, being a little younger, relatively, there are some things that I should be a little slow, a little bit, just pump the brakes a bit before I'd say that a 50, 60, 70, that a grandpa can get away with just saying. But you understand, one of the most potent reasons that I believe I can say with confidence what I'm going to say today and this week, the most potent reason for it, is because I have the Bible in my hands. And though I may not have decades upon decades of ministry experience, the Lord has blessed me with an interesting winding road behind me, and a lot of amazing things He's done for me, and dare I say, through me in certain ways. I'm so thankful for that. But even if I was a 12-year-old preaching my first message, we say the ground is level at the foot of the cross. But the ground is also level behind a pulpit or behind a radio microphone when you have the Bible in your hands. As long as you rightly divide it, it doesn't matter if it's a 12-year-old or a 72-year-old. We can still learn something, but there is something to the experience factor. And the reason I bring that up is because as we look at 1 John, we are going to hear from, this week, an elderly man. We're going to hear from John the Apostle. Now, I don't want to confuse you. There is John the Baptist as well, but that's a different John. The Apostle John, you can make the case that there was no one closer to Christ than the Apostle John. As a young man, he had some similarities to a Paul Levine, in that Paul Levine, at a very young age, the founder of Bible Tracts Incorporated, Paul Levine got very close to Christ, and he retained that vicinity to Christ. He wanted to know more about Jesus. And John, of the 12 disciples, he was one of those three closest, wasn't he? Peter, James, and John. But he was a younger man. But he, you can make the case, ended up being the closest. But then Jesus ascended back to heaven. And there is a great long period of silence from John. We don't hear from him. But then we have the book of John, the Gospel of John. We have 1st, 2nd, and 3rd John. And then we have Revelation. All of these books, God used John as the human pen. In human terms, they were written, these books, by the Apostle John. Of course, we know in 2 Peter 1:21, holy men of God spake as they were moved by God, by the Holy Spirit. But at the time of the writing of 1 John, this apostle was an elderly man. It's likely that these five books were written over the span of about 10 to 15 years or so. And most commentators would believe that they were written in the order in which we see them in Scripture, with Revelation last during John's exile on Patmos. It's believed that 1st, 2nd, and 3rd John, though, were written toward the middle of this 10 to 15 year time frame by John the Beloved, as he was known. And I've already said there may have been no one on earth closer to Christ. And we're going to get into this, but as much as 1 John talks about love and about Christ's love, we may have no better human pen for this than the one that Jesus loved, the one that loved Jesus. It seems that John seemed to have been the closest to the Lord. He was one of the first two disciples called, along with his brother James, and then his fishing partner Peter. They held a privileged position. And the Bible tells us that John is described as the disciple whom Jesus loved. This is also the one that was so entrusted by Christ, he was appointed as Christ's mother's guardian, if you will. Remember that Jesus gave John the apostle the care, the charge of taking care of his own mother while Jesus was on the cross. My point is this, as we get into this book of the Bible, I want you to understand that, yes, absolutely, these are God-breathed words, but also understand that God used a precise and maybe, humanly speaking, a perfect pen for this particular book. We're going to really dive into this. I spend a lot of time today setting context and telling you about John, but the purpose of this is so that for the next 4 days, we can really spend time lifting up Christ. And we're going to do that as we go forward. I'm going to ask you, if you would, to pray for the ministry of Bible Tracts Incorporated, pray for the McCurry family, and pray for this study this week, that it truly would lift up Christ and lighten our eyes as we endeavor to know Him in a greater way. More about Jesus. My prayer, as always today, is this, that you have a great day for His glory. We'll talk to you soon. God bless.

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From the international headquarters of the Sword of the Lord Publishers and Ministries here in downtown Murfreesboro, Tennessee, here in the southern suburbs of Nashville, in the heart of Tennessee, with Tennessee, the USA, and the world at heart, this is Making a Difference, and I'm Dr. Shelton Smith. Well, dear friends, welcome. It's Monday and the first day of June. I mean, we are getting ready for just a grand month. And of course, here in America, we are really entering into a great time of celebration because of the 250th anniversary of the country. And we are thankful that we live in a free land and that we have the privilege to do a lot of things that are really not possible in some other parts of the world. So if you live in a land where there's freedom, you understand what I'm talking about. If you're being denied that freedom, then we just pray for you and trust that somehow that will be worked out where that you will be able to live and do freely the things that you would like to do. But we're going to talk today about the bearing of burdens. The Bible tells us some things about that here in Galatians chapter 6, and we'll look at that in just a moment. Just a brief reminder, our national Sword of the Lord conference is now less than 2 months away. July 20 through 23, Gospel Light Baptist Church, two big auditoriums there. The main conference will be in the larger one, and then the youth conference in the 900-seat auditorium. And we're just thankful that we are able to do this and that the Lord blesses it every year. And we want you to be a part of it. Bring your family, and you'll be glad that you did. It's just a delightful 4 days, and I'm telling you, you're going to be glad that you came. And certainly your pastor, and if you have church staff, they ought to be there as well, and we hope that they will be. Go to the Sword of the Lord website and check out the details and plan to be with us. Now, we're looking at Galatians chapter 6 and verses 2, 3, 4, and 5. Here's what it says. Bear ye one another's burdens, and so fulfill the law of Christ. For if a man think himself to be something when he's nothing, he deceiveth himself. But let every man prove his own work, and then shall he have rejoicing in himself alone, and not in another. For every man shall bear his own burden. Now what we're seeing here are some instructions to Christians. This, of course, written to those churches in Galatia. Two things are pointed out in these verses that I just read. One is what I'll call social responsibility. We have some obligation and responsibility to one another, and this lays that out. And then there is what I'll call personal responsibility. And both of those things are important. And verse number 2 says that when we fulfill the responsibility to one another, that social responsibility, it fulfills the law of Christ. Now, I think what he's talking about is, earlier here, we've been told that we're to love one another. That theme does occur a number of places in the Bible. And so whenever we have the right kind of care for one another, then the social responsibility takes care of itself. We participate where we need to. We are helpful where we need to be helpful. And that's what is addressed here when it talks about bearing one another's burdens. Now, verse 3 says, if a man thinks he's something when he's nothing, that really is self-deception. Now, here's the way that happens. A man thinks he's something. I mean, in his heart, he says, I can do this. But he's in over his head, and he doesn't know it. He has stepped into an arena that is bigger than he is, greater than he is, more demanding than what he can handle, and he doesn't even realize that he's in trouble. Or here's another scenario. A man who is morally vulnerable, and he is so because he's spiritually weak. You know, moral strength is dependent upon spiritual strength. We fail morally because we are spiritually weak. And what happens sometimes, a man thinks he's something, but he's morally vulnerable because he is not strong enough spiritually to deal with whatever moral issues come before him. And he winds up stumbling morally because he is spiritually weak. Or here's another scenario. A person is in danger.
It may be financial danger. It may be a social danger. It may be a lot of things where that there is the potential for getting hurt and getting deeply hurt, and yet he is unaware of it. He thinks he's great. He thinks he is on top of the world, but because that he is not thinking correctly, he sees himself bigger, greater, stronger than he actually is. And the Bible says, and whether we're talking about one scenario or another, what the Bible tells us here is it is self-deception. Now, anytime you get deceived, that's a problem. That is a big problem, and it's one we want to avoid. But I'm telling you, perhaps the greatest of deceptions is self-deception. If somebody else trips you up, somebody else gives you a hard time, somebody else leads you down a trail and deceives you, that's one thing, and it's not a good thing. But whenever you take yourself down the trail and you are thinking highly when you really are not thinking straight, that is a problem. Self-deception, I mean, that is a major issue. Now, what he tells us here then in verse 4 is every man needs to prove himself. You need to examine yourself and then analyze where you are and be honest with yourself. The Bible says here, let a man rejoice in himself. He's going to find that he may have cause for rejoicing when he's strong, or when his work proves to be good, or when he takes responsibility where he needs to take it. And also it says, prove his own work and not in another. That is, you're not counting on your dad any longer to take care of things. You're not counting on your neighbor to take care of things, but you indeed now have become accountable yourself. You are standing up to be counted. You know, sometimes whenever a group of men get together, we talk about how that, you know, you need to no longer be a boy, but grow up and be a man. Now, I think it's a good appeal. I think it's one that certainly every guy, every male being needs to address. There comes a time when you're no longer a juvenile, you're no longer immature, but you have become an adult. And in a spiritual sense, I think this is what this is dealing with. It's like, come on, be the adult in the room, grow up and prove your own self. And we've got two major principles here in this passage that really have to be addressed. I mentioned already social responsibility. This one in verse number 2, where it says we are to bear one another's burdens. And then the personal responsibility in verse 5 that says every man shall bear his own burden. So whenever we talk about bearing one another's burdens, let's say that could mean that we're going to assist one another. I remember when I was growing up, one of the neighbors in our farming community had a major issue and had to have gallbladder surgery. And in those days, gallbladder surgery really put you out of commission for a long, long time because they had not developed some of the newer techniques for doing that. Well, he had a large crop to put out, corn and hay and soybeans and whatever, and he also had a dairy farm. And I remember on a given day, I was waiting for the school bus. I was in high school at the time, and I remember seeing literally a couple of dozen tractors roll up into his yard, and they had their plows and their disc and other things, and they came, and in one day, they plowed and ordered the ground and planted the crop. I mean, dozens and dozens of acres. They did it all in one day. And then those farmers came back day after day for several months to cultivate the crop. They also showed up morning and evening, milked his cows for him. That went on for a couple of months until he was able to take over his responsibility again. And, you know, I look at all of that now, and I'm reminded that sometimes we just have to pitch in and help somebody else and bear the burden. Sometimes it's a matter of comforting one another at a time when somebody comes down with a dreaded disease, and we can be warmly gracious to them. Maybe they have a death in their family. We can be comforting to them in such a time. Talking about bearing one another's burdens. There are other times when a person is under heavy temptation, maybe some great trial, maybe they're being tempted beyond themselves, and we can give them counsel, give them coaching, put in effect an arm around them and assist them. There are times when somebody needs a job, and maybe we can recommend them
for a position. That would be helping to bear the burden of one another. Sometimes people are just struggling spiritually, and they need the encouragement that we can give. I know sometimes a person, they only show up on Sunday morning, and we could say to them, why don't you come and sit with me Sunday night? Why don't you sit with me on Wednesday night in church? And listen, Christians need to grow, and I'm convinced that 1 hour of church on Sunday once a week, or maybe even less than that with a lot of folks, that's not going to grow a strong Christian. You need what the church has to offer more than that, and we can encourage other people and help them in so doing to bear the burden. And so we are helping them to bear their burdens. Now, the second major principle that is included here is that every man bears his own burden. So yes, we have a social responsibility to help one another, and then we have a personal responsibility. That's a Christian value. That means somehow we need to work to make a living. We need to take care of our family. We have circumstances that develop in our life. We need to bear the burden of that and handle that responsibility. Just because we have a little something go wrong doesn't mean we need to go rushing out and get 10 people to get in on it. Sometimes we just need to handle it ourselves, and the stronger we are, the more spiritually mature we are, the better we are at handling our circumstances. And listen, if discouragement shows up at your door, when you bear the burden of that discouragement, drive it away. Tell that discouragement to go on down the street. You're not buying today. You need to manage your own resources. Every man bearing his own burden. Bear the burden of your resources. Whatever you have been entrusted with, take that to heart and use it well. Be accountable for your own actions. And listen, whenever things are not going well, keep your heart. When you get hurt, keep your heart. This is all, I mean, just one item after another, and the list could go on and on of how we go about bearing our own burdens. Now, sometimes our burden gets heavy enough that we need the support of other Christians who are also learning from this very passage, and they will step in then and help us to bear our burden. But listen, most of the time, I'm going to say 99% of the time, 96% of the time, something like that, you and I ought to just bear our own burden. We can do it with God's help. And remember, the Bible says we're to cast our burden on the Lord, and when we do, we'll find out He does really care for us. You remember that Bible passage, and it's a good one to remind us to lean on the Lord. These burdens, they can be very heavy. They can be exhausting. But you and I, leaning on the Lord, we can manage the burden issue. And so when we talk about the bearing of burdens, it's a great subject, and one with the Lord's help we can handle. Well, dear friends, I love to hear from you, and I hope that sometime soon you'll sit down, write a note, and let me hear that you're listening to our Making a Difference broadcast. Write to me, Dr. Shelton Smith, at P.O. 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Do have a great, blessed, wonderful, and fruitful rest of the day, and goodbye for now.

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0: Patricia Padgett of Lyons is lending a ready hand with the broadcast today in honor of her husband, Alan, on his birthday. Thank you for your help today, Patricia. Alan, have a spectacularly happy birthday and a quietly happy new year of life. God bless you.

0: Hello, this is David Snyder, President of Baptist International Missions Incorporated, welcoming you to today's broadcast of Moments for Missions under the direction of our Vice President, Dr. J.B. Godfrey.
1: Many years ago here at BIMI, Paul Marsh and his family moved down to Guatemala, and they worked there and did a great job planting churches and training people. And then their son Joel, of course, Paul and his wife, they've been in heaven for a long time, but Joel and his wife Mary Lou worked there also in Guatemala, and I've had the privilege of being down there with them and seeing the results of that church and those churches that were planted, and being part of a missions conference there. And they've got missionaries from Guatemala now serving in Guatemala as well as other Spanish-speaking countries around that area. So let me tell you,

0: Today, some news from Joel Marsh, who's now part of our ARM personnel. That's Assistance and Relief Missionary. And Joel says, greeting from Central Florida in the United States, where the fields are white unto harvest and the Hispanic community is very large. The fruit is ripe for the picking, and we praise God for the many people that have been saved and baptized over the last few weeks. We had a very wonderful Sunday back in February called Friendship Sunday in the Iglesia Bautista Redención Redemption Baptist Church. A lot of praying and inviting was done by many church members up until that special day. And we praise the Lord for 22 first-time visitors. And then Joel says, I preached on the theme, there's power in the blood. And 9 of these visitors made a profession of faith in Christ. Now we have a big group of new believers in our discipleship class that are regularly attending and growing in the Lord. And of course, that's missions at work, where people get saved and then they're discipled. They're taught the truth of the scriptures, and then they get busy in their own place serving the Lord. And Brother Marsh says, also in March, I had the privilege of preaching a revival conference in Iglesia Bautista Alpha and Omega. That's Alpha and Omega Baptist Church near the capital city of Washington, D.C. The last service was on a Sunday afternoon, and it was an anniversary celebration of the local church. And we rejoiced with the angels in heaven for the 7 people, mostly young people, who repented and trusted in Christ for salvation. And then Joel says, last Sunday, before he wrote this letter, of course, he says, we were very blessed with the sunrise service celebrating the resurrection of Jesus in Iglesia Bautista Redención in Tampa, Florida. The choir sang a cantata. The young people did a wonderful drama. And my son, Pastor Joel Jr., preached a powerful message, and several people were saved, and one was baptized. Well, what an encouraging letter. And my friends, that's what we're all about here at BIMI, is helping churches send missionaries like Joel and Mary Lou Marsh to that place where God has for them. And then we get to hear about people being saved. And not only do we get to hear about people being saved, but we get to share in the reward if we've been praying and giving to get these missionaries to the field and help them to stay there. And we just rejoice. When here's a man that's not so young anymore, he's had his health issues, who's no longer in Guatemala, but is ministering here in the United States with our assistance and relief missionaries. And what a privilege it is for these men and women who have great experiences and know what they're doing, who can come and help local churches right here in the United States of America.
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We're so glad you've joined us today. God bless you.

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1: Today and all this week, we'll be discussing the topic, you and your emotions. In recent years, we've become more conscious of our emotions and of their importance in our lives. We no longer pass over our moods lightly. Depression, fear, anxiety, guilt, worry, insecurity, resentment, jealousy, grief, the list goes on, with terms that are very familiar. With the increased amount of publicity in magazines and newspapers, it's virtually impossible to remain unfamiliar with these emotions. Many studies have focused on the role that our emotions play in our lives. The conclusions all agree that a person's emotional health directly affects every other area of his life. It's well known, for instance, that a person's general health depends upon his emotional well-being. One study of stress-free cultures showed that heart disease was almost non-existent in them. Even when the diet of the people included lots of fatty food, commonly thought to be a cause of heart disease, heart problems were minimal in these cultures. Many doctors report that emotional problems are responsible for at least three-fourths of all disease. These are called psychosomatic diseases, diseases in which the physical disorder can be traced to the emotional state of the person. Emotional problems frequently cause serious mental health difficulties. Nervous breakdowns, schizophrenia, depression, psychoneurosis, even suicide can result from emotional disturbances that have been mishandled. The struggle to obtain a lasting inward peace is one that plagues a large part of America's population. Once again, we see the importance of our emotions. These problems that I've mentioned aren't limited just to the unsaved world, no. Many Christians suffer from these emotionally related problems. Because of habitual responses that they picked up during their childhood years, they're forced to endure physical and mental problems as adults. The Lord came to give them peace, but instead they're carrying burdens that plague them night and day. That's why it's important that you control your emotions. Your body is the temple of the Holy Spirit. You have a spiritual responsibility to take care of yourself, to treat your body wisely so that you can enjoy good health. Since your emotions influence your health, you need to control your thinking patterns. You need to respond properly to the various situations that you encounter each day. In this way, you can avoid unnecessary physical or mental problems. This is a challenge that you need to begin today. The longer that you live with a habit, the harder it is to break that habit. Studies of young people show that they build habits that remain with them all their lives. Studies that have followed people for up to 40 years show that the emotional habits of youth remain the emotional habits of adulthood. If you're depressed as a child, you'll probably be depressed as an adult. But if you're a happy, satisfied, and content young person, you'll probably be a happy, satisfied, and content adult. Today's habits are tomorrow's habits, too. That's why you need to start controlling your emotional habits now. Yes, an adult habit is harder to break, but even an adult can break a sinful habit because you have the power of God's Holy Spirit to strengthen you if you know Jesus Christ as your Savior, as you yield to Him. The Lord doesn't want you to be bound under the control of some sinful habit. He wants you to enjoy the peace that He came to give. And so you need to identify those emotional problem areas that plague you and commit them to the Lord for His help in overcoming them. By God's grace, you can experience victory over the emotional problems that have bound you in the past.
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0: Patricia Padgett of Lyons is lending a ready hand with the broadcast today in honor of her husband, Alan, on his birthday. Thank you for your help today, Patricia. Alan, have a spectacularly happy birthday and a quietly happy new year of life. God bless you.

This is Pastor Darrell Cox, pastor of the Trinity Baptist Church in Mocksville, North Carolina. We're so glad that you've tuned in to our program today and hope that you'll stay tuned for the next 15 minutes. We'll have a word of prayer, then a song, and then a sermon from the Word of God. Again, let me say thank you for tuning in to our program today. Our Heavenly Father, we thank you for the radio and this station, and we ask you today to use it, Lord, in a good way for us to continue, Lord, to get the gospel and, Lord, the message to the unsaved and, Lord, the message to help God's people to grow and to rejoice and, Lord, to get some strength out of it. And I pray that you'll use us today to be a blessing and throughout the week as we broadcast. And we'll thank you for what you do in Jesus' name and for his sake. Amen. Well, this is Brother Cox speaking to you from the radio room here at the church. And thank you so very much for listening in to the radio broadcast. We appreciate it so very much.

very much. And we're on this station Monday through Friday at this same time, and hope that you'll tune in each day. And Ben, if you live within driving distance of the church, we want to give you an invitation to the church services. 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And then at 11 o'clock, the preaching hour, 7 o'clock Sunday night. Bus transportation is available. If you need that, you may call us at 336-284-2404. Leave your name and address in the office, and we'll make sure you get a ride to church and Sunday school. And then if you'll write us at Trinity Baptist Church, 2722 Highway 601 South, Mocksville, North Carolina, 27028. That's our mailing address, and that's our physical address, so you'll have driving directions. Here's a good song today we trust you'll enjoy.

0: In John chapter number 20, verse 19 said, "Then the same day at evening, being the first day of the week, when the doors were shut where the disciples were assembled for fear of the Jews, came Jesus and stood in the midst and saith unto them, Peace be unto you. And when he had so said, he showed unto them his hands and his side. Then were the disciples glad when they saw the Lord. Then said Jesus to them again, Peace be unto you. As my Father hath sent me, even so send I you. And when he had said this, he breathed on them and saith unto them, Receive ye the Holy Ghost, and whosoever sins ye remit, they are remitted unto them. And whosoever sins ye retain, they are retained. But Thomas saith unto the But Thomas, one of the twelve, called Didymus, was not with them when Jesus came. The other disciples therefore said unto him, We have seen the Lord. But he said unto them, Except I see in his hands the print of the nails, and put my fingers into the print of the nails, and thrust my hand into his side, I will not believe. And after 8 days again his disciples were within, and Thomas with them. Then came Jesus, the doors being shut, stood in the midst, and said, Peace be unto you. And now I'm going to stop right there reading, but I'm preaching to you on what Thomas missed, what he missed out on. What did Thomas miss out on? You know, Jesus had just died on the cross and had been buried and risen again the third day, and the disciples, no doubt, knew what the Jews had done to Jesus by crucifying him. They did not know what the future held for them. They were afraid that they too might be crucified. The Bible said, being having a fear of the Jews, that they were hid out. And where Thomas was at while the other disciples were in hiding, I don't know where he was at, but I know where he wasn't. He wasn't with them on a Sunday evening when they were meeting together, no doubt praying together and having a church service, if you please, and maybe a secret service that they were having for fear of the Jews. They were hid out, but Thomas was not with them when Jesus appeared. What did he miss out on? Jesus appeared in their midst and saith unto them, Peace be unto you, that he said in verse number 19. And let me just give you some things that Thomas missed when he missed being there when Jesus came. Can I say, first of all, that Thomas missed the presence of the Lord. Jesus showed up, and that's, you know, friend, that's lots of times when somebody, you miss a church service, and you come back maybe the next Wednesday night, or you come back the next Sunday, and God showed up while you was gone, and they had a great service. Maybe somebody was saved, or several were saved, and somebody got right with God, and a great move of God came through the church. People began to testify for the Lord and began to stand up and tell how good God is. God got on the choir as they began to sing, and just a great, sweet move of God, and the presence of God was real in the service, but you didn't come. Oh, friend, you missed the presence of God. Let me say this, you know, I want to be where Jesus is, and I realize that he's everywhere, but you know what I mean. You know, there's such a thing as being in church, and I've been in church services, and I know maybe the Lord was there, but his presence was not known. I know the scripture where he said that where two are more gathered in my name, there am I in the midst of them. I know about that. Two or three are gathered. I know about that. And I know that he is in the midst. But I'll tell you something. I've been where you didn't have to tell nobody that he was there. People knew God was there. And my friend, let me say that when the Lord is there, I want to be there. I want to be there when the glory falls. I want to be there when people are testifying of the goodness of God. I want to be there when God gets on that choir, when they begin to sing. I want to be there when God gets on the preacher, and it's very evident that God is on him. I've been in some church services, friend, where that I know God was. You know, here, oh, I don't know, it's been a few years ago that we had Brother Bobby Robertson here and Brother Tony Hudson, that we had them here in some services together. And Brother Tony was to preach that night, and Brother Bobby was to preach that night. And Brother Bobby preached that night first, and Brother Tony was going to preach second. And let me tell you, friend, God got on Brother Bobby in a sweet way. I mean, he moved on Brother Bobby in a way that, to where that everybody that was there knew. And there were people there that had known Brother Bobby for a lot of years that said, I never heard him preach like that. It was unreal how God was on him. We had a man jump up that night in the service, came to me during while Bobby was still preaching, not in the invitation. He got up and came where I was at and got down in front of me and said, Preacher, I need to get saved. I'm not saved. And we dealt with him, and Brother Bobby continued on preaching. He just kept right on. I mean, it was a heavenly service. I enjoyed it. And let me say, I like to get in on it. I remember Brother Tony looking at me. He said, Brother Darrell, I'm not going to preach. He said, I'm not getting in this. He said, behind that, he said, God's already showed up here tonight. And he did. You know, I like it when the Lord shows up. Well, my time's come and gone. So God bless you until next time is our prayer.
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0: Patricia Padgett of Lyons is lending a ready hand with the broadcast today in honor of her husband, Alan, on his birthday. Thank you for your help today, Patricia. Alan, have a spectacularly happy birthday and a quietly happy new year of life. God bless you.
2: Hello, boys and girls. This is Mr. Bill. Welcome to the Children's Gospel Hour.

Do you have a respect for authority? You say, Mr. Bill, you, by authority, what do you mean? Well, the person who's in charge over you. Like, do you have respect to your parents? Like, when they speak, do you listen to them? Or do you do what the average boy or girl today is, just ignore it? I mean, that's just my parents. What do they know? Do you have respect for your teacher at school? Or how about the police? Do you have respect for them? But do you have respect for God? Today in our lesson, we're going to see where a king had no respect for God, and that got into his soldiers and really caused some tragic results. Well, we find that we're back now to the kingdom of Israel. Remember, we have Israel on one hand, the larger of the two countries, and Judah on the other, after a split up. And do you know who was the more godly of those two? Well, it was Judah. And it was through the tribe of Judah that Jesus was going to come. But in Israel, they were Jewish people as well. They may not have been as godly, but they were of Abraham. They were children of Abraham. And so God was working with them as well. But they were having a problem with working with God. Well, you remember our good old friend Ahab. Ahab died. Jezebel was going to die, but has not yet done so. But after Ahab died, Jezebel did not become the queen. No, it was his son.

0: Solomon, yes, sir, Ahaziah became the king over Israel. And what would you think the son of Jezebel, the son of Ahab, would be like? You think he'd be a saint? Well, the Bible says clearly he walked in the way of his father. Yes, sir. He walked in the way of his mother, which is getting even worse, because then it says he worshiped Baal. Now, here he is, supposedly king of Israel, God's chosen people. And he is deliberately worshiping Baal. And it says that he provoked the Lord God of Israel to anger. Yes, sir. It was bad. And you know something? He didn't last very long as king. Actually, the Bible describes it as a 2-year time that he was king, but it really was not, because of the way they did things. For instance, he became king apparently at the latter part of a year. And in Bible reckoning, that meant they gave him the whole year. So he was only reigning in that year a couple months. Then he died the next year. And you know what? He'd only served there a couple months. So he might have been on the throne 4 months or something like that. He was on for a very short time. Imagine how angry he made the Lord. But we're going to see this man and what he was like. The Bible says that right after he took over, that Moab took advantage of the situation and rebelled. You see, King Ahab had conquered the Moabites. Yes, sir. And they were sending him money. Kind of like, you know, pay off. You will pay us. We will leave you alone and that kind of stuff. And so they were paying money. Well, when Ahab died, they decided that Ahaziah would not be able to do anything about it. And they rebelled. Weren't going to pay any money anymore. And then it says, Ahaziah fell down through a lattice in his upper chamber that was in Samaria and was sick. No, we're not told why he fell. It doesn't seem like he tried to commit suicide. He wasn't that stressed out. But he was careless and fell 2 stories down. That was a serious injury. Well, now that he's sick, he's trying to decide what to do. So then he decides to send a message to one of the gods in the neighborhood. Yes, sir. He calls his messengers in and he says, I want you to go over to Ekron, and I want you to ask the people of Ekron if they would ask Baal-zebub, what is going to happen to me? Am I going to die? Am I going to live or whatever? Now, imagine this. Here he is, an Israelite. Yes, Jehovah is the God of Israel. He could go to the living God, but no, no, no. He's going to Baal-zebub. Now, you know what they say the word Baal-zebub means? The God of flies. Ooh. Now, why he would go to the God of flies in this instance, I don't know. You know, they had gods to get rid of everything. Like, they had a god if you had trouble. This god was the god of, say, thunder. Remember, that was Baal, was supposed to be the god who took care of thunder and lightning. So if you were having trouble with it or needed it, you went to Baal for that. And there was another god if they were having a famine and something like that. And this is the god of flies? That means, I guess, that he's get rid of flies for you? I don't know. So why he would send a Baal-zebub, the god of flies, we are definitely not told. But the messengers left, and when they were going, all of a sudden, they were encountered by the prophet of God, a man we know, Elijah. Yes, the Lord knew exactly what was happening. Yeah, Ahaziah didn't have any idea that there was a Jehovah that was for real. Yeah, just the God of Judah. Nothing like his mother. She didn't have anything to do with Jehovah. And his father did talk about it, but he wasn't really serious about it. No, no. And you know what, though? God was watching the whole time. You know what it says? The eyes of the Lord run to and fro throughout the whole earth to show himself strong in the behalf of them that love him. But I'll tell you what, his eyes are on those who do evil, and especially a man who has been given the right to rule over a part of God's people. Certainly he ought to have a respect for God, but he did not have any respect for Jehovah. So the Lord says, Elijah, I want you to go and meet these messengers. And this is the message. So Elijah gets up and he goes, and here they come, and he stops the man. He says, come over here. All right, yes. Here is what the message I want you to go back and give to your king. He is going to die because he chose to go to Baal-zebub instead of to Jehovah. So you can go back and give him the message that Jehovah says he's going to die. Yes, tell him he will not get up off his bed because of what he has done in this seeking this false god. And so Elijah turns around and walks away. Well, the messengers looked at each other and said, well, I guess we'll go back and tell him we got our answer. And so they went back and told him. And he said, yeah, they gave him the whole message. You know, you're not getting off your bed, and it's because you're going after Baal-zebub and all this kind of thing. He says, wait a minute. Who is he? We don't know. What did he look like? Well, he was a man with a hairy man. He was girt with a girdle of leather about his loins. And the king said, it's Elijah the Tishbite. Well, he should know. I mean, you know, he'd heard the stories. Don't you think he ought to respect the man of God, and especially somebody this forthright with courage? No. So the king calls a messenger up. He says, get you 50 men, and I want a strong military leader, and I want you to go arrest Elijah. We're going to show him he doesn't do that to me. So they did. Yes, sir. They went and went up to the place where Elijah was sitting, and they said, Elijah, the king has said, come down. And he said, if I be the man of God, he said, let fire come down and consume you and your 50 men. And with that, the fire came down and killed them both. Well, I don't know how the king found out about it, but he did. And so he gets another one. He said, you go back and said, tell him, surely you're going to come down. You must come down. And that was the message this new one came up. No respect for the man of God at all. You are going to come down. The king's going to put you under arrest. That's why we're here. He said, if I'm the man of God, he said, let fire come down and consume you and your 50. And boy, it happened. They all died. Well, the king said to a third man, get up there, get your 50 soldiers. I want him here, and I want him arrested. Well, the third man was a respectful man, respected the man of God. And you know what he did? He fell on his knees right in front of Elijah before Elijah could say a word. And he said, oh, man of God, I pray thee, let my life and the life of these 50 thy servants be precious in thy sight. Behold, fire came down and killed those other men and all those captains. Oh, sir, let my life and the life of these be precious in your sight. And the angel of the Lord, who was there with Elijah, said, go down with him. Be not afraid of him. And he arose and went down with him unto the king. Now, the message to the king was the same. You are not coming off the bed. You are going to die. There was no mercy. There was no give. This man had no respect for God or his servant, and he had to die. But thankfully, there was one man who was humbling his heart before the man of God. He had respect. Young person, you and I need to learn to respect God. And when we do respect God, we'll respect his church and plan to be there and be respectful when we're there. And we'll respect the man of God. Now, I'm talking about a man of God who does preach the word of God, who without fear stands up and say, thus saith the Lord, and shows it in the Bible. Amen. And he gives you the word. Respect that man. And when he preaches, listen. And, you know, God has given this man of God so you could learn, so you would know what he wants you to do. That's what the preacher's there for. And if you'll respect the man of God, you'll respect God, you will also respect the word of God. And you will read it and study it and love it. And may I say to you, if you'll respect God, his word, and God's men, you know what? You'll find great joy in your life. I imagine that third captain and his 50 men were so glad that they had respect. Amen. The Bible tells us in 1 Peter, honor all men, fear God, honor the king. Now, maybe there's someone listening today and you haven't been saved. Do you have enough respect for God and for his word to listen and hear? And would you now ask Jesus Christ to be your Savior? He's the one who died on the cross for you. That's the message of the Bible. Jesus Christ died on Calvary's cross, taking your sins on him. He was buried, and the third day he rose again, and he's in heaven now. and he wants to come in and save you and cleanse you with his precious blood. If you've never been saved, and you say, Mr. Bill, I do have a respect for God and his word, and I want to know Jesus right now. The Bible says, as many as received him, to them gave he power to become the sons of God. Ask him to save you. Mean it from your heart, and he'll do it. Won't you ask him now? Dear Jesus, please forgive me for being a sinner. Come into my heart and save me with your blood. Amen. Did you pray that? Did you mean it with all your heart? I'd like you to call me. Yes, call me, Mr. Bill, and tell me of your decision to receive Christ as Savior. I'll be glad to help you to begin growing in our Lord Jesus Christ. The number is 1-888-882-1336. I'll repeat it. 1-888-882-1336. But there's another way you can contact us. 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
1: Once again, we say welcome aboard. It's good to be with you at this time. Brother Munn speaking. Our program here called A Fisherman's 5-Minute Look at the Book. How in the world are you this time? In the book of Psalms, Psalm chapter 32. We're going to read verse 9. Talk about something I enjoy. And something I was forced to enjoy. I really enjoy doing radio programs, but especially enjoy particular subjects. More so subjects that has to do with the sea, but this week something a little bit different. Something I hope you can laugh at me with, and we can both enjoy together. I want to talk about some Christian animals. You said, what? Some Christian animals. Where in the world do you get that at? In the book of Psalms, Psalm chapter 32. You know what I'm talking about. As far as the Bible itself is concerned, the Lord at times in the Bible kind of illustrates man as some of the animals. In fact, God's Son is likened to a lamb, the Lamb of God. What kind of animal are you likened unto, my friend? You know, for the saved, they're likened unto sheep. For the lost, they're likened unto goats. We were talking about some things along this line this week, and I hope it's a little bit, I hope it's interesting to you. The book of Psalms, Psalm chapter 32, verse 9. It says, be ye not as the horse or as the mule, which have no understanding, whose mouth must be held in with bit and bridle, lest they come near unto thee. Be not as the horse or the mule. So, if God was going to liken my life unto something, I don't want to be likened to a horse or a mule because of the fact that, well, first of all, we'll talk about the mule. What's he known for? The mule. What do you think of when you think about a mule? You said, I guess stubbornness, you know. Other people think about the mule, you know. In the Bible, it talks about the mule braying. You know, he's just real loud. When I was in some of the areas of the Caribbean, oh, I got some wonderful people who are my friends in the area of the Caribbean. And some of the donkeys there a while. I woke up one morning, one of the first mornings I was on a particular island, outside the window, there was a wild mule, a donkey out there, just braying, just screaming and hollering. It just waking me up, you know. Also, Job talks about them being wild. You said, what are you talking about, preacher? All right. When it comes to animals, I want to be likened to the right one. I wonder what kind of animal you're likened to. One of God's creatures, you know. You know, all through the Bible, animals are mentioned from Genesis to Revelation. They play a special part in God's program. Many of them in the Bible are used for food, especially when we get into the New Testament. And the Old Testament people were allowed to eat only certain kinds, you know. Also, as far as animals is concerned, they helped us with travel. Sometimes they're just rebuke for our evil ways. Many times God has just taken some of his little creatures and shown mankind the way to live. Don't live like the horse and the mule in the sense of stubbornness. They have to have a bridle put in their mouth so you can turn them one way or the other. Animals, they made for man's enjoyment. Remember there in Genesis chapter 2? God took and, well, first of all, he saw Adam. After he had made Adam, he saw that there was something wrong. And he sensed loneliness within Adam's heart and soul. What did he do? All right, he's going to make a helpmeet. First of all, what did he do? Genesis 2, he brought the animals to him, and Adam named them one at a time. He gave them names, and of course, they became his personal friends. Can you imagine just laying down by a lion? Maybe that mane, that massive of hair around his head, you know. Just pull that old lion up and just go to sleep right there, you know. That'll be that way in the future. But we think about Adam. Did that satisfy his needs? No. God made him a woman. And by the way, God brought the woman to the man. That's the way it should be. Or if you want to have a good marriage, you want God to bring the woman to the man, and God to bring the man to the woman. By the way, man to the woman, woman to the man. You understand what I'm talking about. Animals, what about them? You know, some animals just remind us of people. I've seen my kids at times. They've been tromping around the house early in the morning. I said, what's wrong with you? You're blind as a bat. Now, why did I say that? Why did I put that like that? They go to the table, and instead of eating their food, they're just sort of slopping. I said, you're eating just like a hog, you know? In fact, some of them just act like they haven't eaten in days. I said, you're as hungry as a horse. You see what I mean? We say those things, you know. You're stubborn as a mule, you know. And maybe as far as around the house is concerned, I noticed some things about my wife. I said, sugar, you today, you're busy as a bee, you know. Some animal Christians. There's some animals that remind us of people. And as far as our text is concerned, instead of me being like a mule and stubborn, I'd like to be meek as a lamb. Until tomorrow, Fisher Mund, saying goodbye.

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0: Patricia Padgett of Lyons is lending a ready hand with the broadcast today in honor of her husband, Alan, on his birthday. Thank you for your help today, Patricia. Alan, have a spectacularly happy birthday and a quietly happy new year of life. God bless you.

0: You're listening to the Living by Faith broadcast. Faith Baptist Church in Bourbonnais, Illinois is excited to bring you this program hosted by Dr. Terry Angel. As you listen to the preaching of God's Word today, please allow it to speak to your heart as Dr. Angel brings the message.
1: Matthew 22 tonight. Heavenly Father, thank you for your word. I pray that you'll bless the lesson tonight to our hearts. And Lord, we'll thank you for it. You've given us a great book, a wonderful book. And you're a great Savior, Lord Jesus. And we serve a great God, Heavenly Father. And we have a great Spirit who can guide us into all truth. So Lord, be with us tonight in this lesson. In Jesus' name, amen. Events in the ministry of Jesus. And this is part four, I think. Maybe it's part five. Am I keeping track? I think it's part four. But anyway, I'm going to title this one, Avoiding the Bait. Avoiding the bait. Matthew 22, and look down at verse number 15. Then went the Pharisees and took counsel how they might entangle him, that's him, that him is Jesus, in his talk. So have you ever started out to try to accomplish something that you knew would be, you knew going into it would be difficult? And in the back of your mind, you had the, you also had the knowledge that the whole attempt might be futile. I mean, maybe it's something that, you know, is broken down at home or on the vehicle. You go to YouTube, fellas, and you think, okay, I think I can do this. But in the back of your mind is that nagging thought that you're about to spend a lot of time and some money in futility. I would hope that the Pharisees were going through that thought process when they got together and some goofball brainstormed about how they could entangle Jesus in his words. Can anybody say futile? I mean, you know, somebody in the group should have spoke up and said, fellas, you got to be kidding, all right? But they didn't. Now, you know the word entangle. It means to snare. It means to trap. And so these infinite mortal men set out to snare or trap Jesus in his words or his talk. Now, I've talked before about the experience of trapping out in Iowa when I was out there. When trapping an animal, You'd be a lot more successful if you use bait. Now, I caught both raccoon and beaver just by, and even muskrat just by setting a trap.

0: that didn't have any bait on it in their travel paths. You could see their travel paths, and you might once in a while catch a coon or a beaver or a mink even, or a muskrat in a trap with no bait. But you stand a lot better chance of catching an animal if you use bait. And used corn for muskrats, and you could dig a hole in the side of a creek where you saw a lot of coon sign. You could dig a hole in the side of the creek bank and just put a piece of shiny aluminum in there, and that draws their attention. They're very curious animals and catch them that way, but they're very crafty. They literally will take their paw and flip the trap over, if you don't cover it with something. So, but anyway, most of the time you use bait when you're setting a trap. Well, that was the Pharisees' mode of operation. They set bait out. They laid bait out for Jesus. They were hoping to catch Jesus in an oops moment. I don't know how you could even think that. And then if they could catch him in that oops moment, they could take him before the law and hopefully have him convicted of treason before the Roman government. So that's kind of their plan, okay? Now, there are those today who use the same tactic. Now, Jesus is not here for us to hear his words, but we have a book of God's words here. And, you know, there's people out there that try to catch the word of God in a contradiction. And they spend their time poring over the scripture to see if they could come up with anything that could be used to convict the King James Bible of error. You know, if they spent just as much time and effort just seeking truth out of this thing, probably changed their life. Why would you spend your time and effort, all your energy, in looking for error? I believe it's a futile effort, just as it was trying to catch Jesus and his words back in that day, when he was on the earth in his earthly ministry. Now look at verse 16, and they sent out unto him their disciples, these brave men. Yeah, that's like me sending my staff guys to do things I don't want to do, right? You know, so, and I'm no way am I equating myself with Christ. But I can equate them with Pharisees. No, I can't do that. Okay. Disciples. No, I'm just teasing. Okay. All right. Verse 16. And they sent out unto him their disciples with the Herodians, saying, Master, we know that thou art true and teachest the way of God in truth. Neither carest thou for any man, for thou regardest not the person of men. These brave men sent their disciples to do the dirty work of entangling Jesus. Now, the Herodians went along with the disciples or followers of the Pharisees. Now, you know the Pharisees, they're a religious group, right? So their followers would be also. So you got a group of religious people here. The Herodians were a Jewish political group, very loyal to King Herod Antipas and his dynasty. So I don't think you could say the Pharisees were loyal to the Roman king or the Roman Caesar. But this group of Jews, the Herodians, they were. They were Jewish people, very loyal to King Herod Antipas and his dynasty. And they often aligned themselves with the Pharisees against Jesus Christ. Okay, so both of these groups, Pharisees and Herodians, they're both anti-Jesus. And so they're going to work together to go try to nail Christ in his words. Now, they tried to flatter Jesus with flowery talk. So they laid the trap. They put the bait out. They did that by telling Jesus they knew he would be honest with them because Jesus did not fear men. Look at it again. We know that thou art true and teachest the way of God in truth. Neither carest thou for any man, for thou regardest not the person of men. You don't fear men. They knew Jesus, in their words, did not care for men. Now, that's not in the love, compassionate sense. What they were saying was, Jesus, we know that you're not afraid to say what needs to be said and what should be said. In other words, Jesus did not preach or teach worrying about people's frowns or smiles. Then it didn't matter to him. That's what they're talking about there, okay? And by the way, church, that is how, if you always want to be a member of a church where the pastor has that same attitude about his approach to truth. He doesn't preach for smiles, and he doesn't stop preaching if there's frowns. Okay? I love what Proverbs 29:25 says, the fear of man bringeth a snare. A snare is a trap. And the Pharisees, they were trying to flower and butter up Christ, throwing the bait out there, but they actually paid Jesus a compliment. Jesus was tethered to no man. I use the word tethered. You ever play tethered ball? the tether ball. The ball's tethered to a pole, tied to a pole. Jesus was not tethered to a man. The only person Jesus was tethered to was his Father. Everything his Father told him to do is what he did. Everything his Father said, told him to say, is what he said. But he didn't fear man. Okay? And that is what a congregation should know about their pastor. A congregation should know our pastor's not tethered to any man, to any woman, to any family, to any young person, meaning he is free to preach and teach truth that God puts on his heart. If you got a pastor that's tethered to somebody in the church, you don't have a free pastor. And that is dangerous.
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A wondrous beauty I see. For 'twas on that old cross Jesus suffered and died to pardon and sanctify me.

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1: From the poorhouse to the palace, Bethel Baptist Church is pleased to bring you this uplifting program hosted by Dr. Doug Castle. 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

0: Well, we're glad you're with us today as we begin a new week here from the poorhouse to the palace. We're in 1 Corinthians, starting chapter 3 today. A chapter, of course, every chapter in this book, up until the last, is dedicated to Paul dealing with a specific problem. And here, chapter 1, they were having a contest over popularity. In chapter 2, they were confused over the scriptures. And in chapter 3, we find some conceitedness had infiltrated the church. It's an extension of the problem that Paul dealt with in chapter 1, when the church began having the popularity contest over who was chief among them. And it ultimately produced an attitude of conceit among the people. And Paul tears down their conceit like a house of cards. It's in its place, he reconstructs the spiritual man in view of the account that he will give of himself before God. You know, so why didn't he deal with that in chapter 2? Well, he had to get him back. He had to get him in the right mindset biblically so that he could continue to change their mind scripturally. Okay? And Paul is going to use both agricultural and architectural illustrations to make his point, which is a common theme throughout the scripture. And he reminds him that the servant's nothing, God is everything. The servant must become a wise master builder in order to abide the coming fire of God's judgment upon Christian service. Now, let's look at these first three verses here today in 1 Corinthians chapter 3. Paul says this, "And I, brethren, could not speak unto you as unto spiritual, but as unto carnal, even as unto babes in Christ. I have fed you with milk and not with meat, for hitherto ye were not able to bear it, neither yet now are ye able, for ye are not yet carnal. For whereas there is among you envying and strife and divisions, are ye not carnal and walk as men?" In chapter 2, Paul introduced us to the natural man, the spiritual man. The natural man remains in his lost, unregenerated state. He remains separated from God because his spirit is dead and trespasses and sins. The spiritual man has a living spirit that's been regenerated by the Spirit of God at salvation. He's born again. He's a new creation in Christ with a new creature, with a new nature. But Paul now introduces us to the carnal man. This is the individual who's been regenerated, possesses the new nature of the spiritual man, but he chooses to submit to the old nature of the natural man. And the carnal man puts new wine into old bottles, as Jesus said in Matthew chapter 9. When an individual is saved, again, the spirit's quickened, made alive. The flesh remains and retains its natural state. The flesh was not saved. Their spirit was. Two natures are now present. They coexist alongside each other, and the believer is going to choose which nature they will please. And when a child of God yields to the old nature, they become carnal. Paul gives a great treatise on this in Romans chapter 7, verses 14 through 23. The carnal man attempts to enjoy the pleasures of the old life in the spirit and the power of the new life, only to find that there is no longer any joy in those things. The joy of the sinful pleasures of this world died when their dead spirit was quickened and made alive. They may attempt to enjoy the indulgences of the old life, but the spirit of the new life abides in him and forbids him from obtaining any pleasure from them. They don't get the same satisfaction they used to. Now, the carnal man will also attempt to serve God in the power of the flesh, and it always ends in disappointment, and you listen to me, in discouragement. They could, you know, a carnal man can prepare a lesson and teach it without prayer and the guidance and instruction and the power of the Holy Spirit, relying on a natural ability to convey truth. They're not teaching a child to read and write. You're trying to teach spiritual truth. And so if somebody in this condition quickly finds their attempt to serve God in the power of the flesh is a disastrous waste of time. And that's why people quit their classes on some occasions when they're doing what they're supposed to be doing, but they're not doing it the right way. Now, many believers will spend their life going back and forth like a seesaw or a teeter-totter between the old nature and the new, like they're just going back and forth on that seesaw. And their life will be a mixture of faith and failure. They're going to experience vice and victory both, but it stunts the growth of the believer who becomes discontent, disgruntled, ultimately disenchanted with the spiritual life. They get tired of going back and forth till one day they just take the easy road. You listen to me and surrender to the nature of the old man. And people that once served God for years no longer serve God at all and never will serve him again. It doesn't have to be this way. Paul was trying to get them to a point where they were going to live a spirit-filled life consistently, continually, okay, so that they would not become discouraged and cast away. Now, the spiritual man realizes that he has to die to himself on a daily basis. That's 1 Corinthians 15:31. Paul said, I die daily. Jesus said in Luke 9:23, he said to them all, if any man will come after me, let him deny himself and take up his cross daily and follow me. Jesus taught his disciples that it's a daily cross and a cross of self-denial. Three fundamental truths are set forth by the Lord in that one verse. The Christian life is a daily life. It's a dying life. It's a denying life. The spiritual man knows the flesh is present with its own passions and will. That's Romans 7:18. And he knows that he has to deny the flesh, his own desires, die to self on the daily cross, so he might be a living sacrifice, wholly acceptable unto God. Reasonable service. The child of God is never going to experience the joy and the power of the abiding life until they surrender to the denying life. Every day you got to get up and die to self and deny yourself. And Paul couldn't speak to the church of Corinth as spiritually mature Christians. He had to speak unto them as babes because they were carnal. The carnal saint is immature. He needs baby talk. And baby talk is fine for a baby, but it's an insult to someone that's mature. To call them babes was a sharp rebuke. It was an insult to their spiritual nature. And again, they were conceited. They thought they were more spiritual than they were. A babe is self-centered. They're driven by their own appetites and only in tune to their own desires and needs. That's what the carnal man is. They have no regard for others. It's impossible for them to be Christ-centered. A babe is dependent on others to take care of for them. I tell our church every at least once a year, I ain't got time to change diapers. That's I'm saying the same thing that Paul does. Take a baby aspirin, get over, grow up, and go on. They cannot live like a mature saint. They must be served. Somebody has to feed them, bathe them, change them, burp them. They can't care, protect, and provide for themselves. They have a short attention span, easily distracted, attracted to glitz and glitter. By the way, we live in a society where people want a religion with all sizzle and no steak. And they can't read, they can't write, they can't think, they can't process the difference between right and wrong. They want to be the center of attention. They're demanding. They cry if they don't get what they want. They have no concept of anything beyond their own world, their own desires and appetites, the present moment. Paul had spent a year and a half with this church. He is tired of changing diapers and burping them. They should have been spiritually mature. They should be running and teaching, but he has to teach them to walk and talk once again. Had to go over the ABCs of the Christian life when he should have been able to instruct them in the rich doctrines of the New Testament church and shared with them the prophecies and types of the Old Testament, things that he was sharing with the church of Ephesus. He should have been sharing with Corinth. They were drinking milk when they should have been eating meat. It was obvious they were carnal. They bore the three distinguishing marks of the carnal man. The spiritual man is identified by faith, hope, and charity. The carnal man is characterized by envy, strife, and divisions. Those things are obviously seen by their contentions in the church over the preeminence of Paul and Apollos and Cephas and Christ. The carnal man will always strive with other men. He's easy to get along with as long as things go his way and he can do as he pleases. He is a stellar Christian if things go along according to the will of his flesh. But as soon as there's any opposition, he'll quickly come to strife with another believer. He's the first to throw a fit, the last to pass out a gospel tract. He'll speak up in a business meeting, but not share the good news of Jesus Christ with anyone. Marked by envy. Important to note the difference. There's a difference between jealousy and envy. Jealousy wants what someone else has for themselves. It doesn't deny the other individual from having the same thing. They just want it for themselves too. But envy wants to take custody of the desired object and keep it for themselves and deny the other individual any possession, any pleasure. Envy wants joy for self and misery for others. Envy wants the praise. It does not allow for somebody else to be praised. It wants to possess while denying others possession of the same thing. For example, the Corinthians were infatuated with the sign gifts that were being used of God at this time. One wanted the gift of healing, but he didn't want anybody else to be able to heal because then he wouldn't get all the attention and the praise. The carnal man is also a divided man. A spiritual man will bring unity. The carnal man brings disunity. The carnal man divides the church between Paul and Apollos. Christ is no longer the federal head of the church. Church leadership is divided between men. Once the division begins, there's no end to it. The carnal man was not satisfied with Christ. It's impossible for him to be satisfied with another man. He'll continue to divide until there's no one left to follow. This is my question for you today. Well, I'm spiritually mature. Are you, or are you conceited? Are you marked by faith, hope, and charity? Or are you marked by envy, strife, and divisions? Take a good look at yourself, answer that question honestly, and let's be spiritual people.
1: No longer a pauper in rags of poverty.
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0: Patricia Padgett of Lyons is lending a ready hand with the broadcast today in honor of her husband, Alan, on his birthday. Thank you for your help today, Patricia. Alan, have a spectacularly happy birthday and a quietly happy new year of life. God bless you.
2: Hello, friend. This is Pastor Jerry Ross. Welcome to the Blessed Hope broadcast.

There's a portion of scripture I want to read to you. And by the way, we're going to continue this week talking about the subject of worldwide missions. How about this subject this week? Why some teens refuse to consider the mission field. Now, this applies just not to teenagers. I could lump the adults in with this because a lot of time God calls young people in their 20s or 30s into missionary work. So why is it that we have a younger generation that refuse to consider the mission field? John chapter 4, verse 34, Jesus saith unto them, My meat is to do the will of him that sent me, and to finish his work. Say not ye, there are yet 4 months, and then cometh harvest. Behold, I say unto you, lift up your eyes, and look on the fields, for they are white already to harvest. And he that reapeth receiveth wages, and gathereth fruit unto life eternal, that both he that soweth and he that reapeth may rejoice together. And herein is that saying true. One soweth and another reapeth. I sent you to reap that whereon ye bestowed no labor. Other men labored, and ye are entered into their labors. Now, there's so much in this verse, but I believe it gives us very specifically some reasons why teens refuse to consider the mission field. Listen to me, young person. Listen to me, young couple. Let me ask you an honest question. If God interrupted your life right now and called you to, come on, turn your back on everything that you know, sell everything that you have, and head off into the foreign mission field, would you be willing to do it? Number one, let's consider this. They fail to remember the superiority of God's will. John 4:34, Jesus saith unto them, My meat is to do the will of him that sent me and to finish his work. The main difference between how Jesus lived his life and how we often live our lives is this. Jesus never forgot why he was here. Jesus considered doing the will of God his meat. Think about that. He drew his strength and substance by daily finding the will of God and doing it. Now, let's break this down. In every life, there are two different wills at play. Now, think about this. Every one of us is created with a free will, the ability to decide for ourselves what we will do with our lives. God designed us that way. He made us with a free will. You know why? Because he doesn't want a bunch of robots serving him. He chose to love us. He chose to send his son. Jesus chose to come and die on the cross. He wants us to choose him as our Savior, to choose to do his will above our own will. Now, God

has a will for our life. But if we're not careful, we also develop a will for our life, a plan for our life. Well, I'm going to do this. Well, I'm going to be this. Have you prayed about it? You see, young people, never forget this. God's will ought to always be considered superior to your own will. Think about that. It's not wrong to have a plan. It's not wrong to have a direction. But you know, Jesus prayed in the Garden of Gethsemane, "Not my will, but thine be done." An interesting prayer, isn't it? Jesus said, "Even if my will were to be different than yours, God, I want to do your will, not mine." The superiority of God's will over our will. Which one is more important to you? Until tomorrow, let's continue to look for that blessed hope and the glory appearing to the great God and our Savior, Jesus Christ. Amen.

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2: 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Now, please join me as we take a few minutes and look into the Word of God. We're continuing our series of growing in grace by sitting at the feet of Jesus as he's teaching his disciples from the Mount of Olives. We've been doing a Bible study on the Sermon on the Mount, and specifically the first part of that sermon what's known as the character traits of the Beatitudes. Matthew chapter 5, verse 5. Bible says, "Blessed are the meek, for they shall inherit the earth." And that's what we'll be talking about this week is meekness. Webster's Dictionary defines meek as mild of temper, soft, gentle, not easily provoked or irritated, yielding, given to forbearance under injuries. And Jesus said that this type of person would be blessed and inherit the earth. Who is Jesus talking to here? Well, of course, he was talking to believers, specifically disciples. Let me just remind us all that when we get saved, God wants us to be in the discipling business. And we need to be a disciple of Christ so that we, in turn, can help disciple other people. And every Christian should strive to have all the Christian graces of these attitudes that Jesus has been teaching about. We've seen several of them so far in the last couple weeks, and there's several more. Remember what Jesus said in Matthew chapter 11, verse 29. He said this, "Learn of me, for I am meek and lowly in heart, and ye shall find rest unto your souls." Let me just remind you, dear listener, that the ultimate goal of the Christian life is to be like Jesus. And yes, the main reason Christ came to this earth was to go to Calvary and give his life a ransom so that we could be saved. But listen, there was a reason he had 3 years of ministry. He did that so that we could learn from his example. And one of the things that Jesus no doubt was meekness. His earthly ministry demonstrated this. Think about it. He could have destroyed his enemies, but instead, he forgave them. And in Matthew 5:5 and Psalms 37:11, both those verses say that the meek shall inherit the earth. This, of course, is a reference to the Masonic millennial kingdom that will come one of these days. And I believe it speaks of the reward of those that have been faithful to Christ that will rule and reign with him. And so this week, we're going to talk about this subject of meekness. So let's start defining some things here. A meek person, first of all, is one who is teachable. He is one that, you know what, when he's wrong, is not afraid to admit it. He will follow directions. He will not lose his temper when provoked and will return a soft answer when spoken to sharply. A meek person would rather forgive than to seek revenge. And Jesus teaches that this attitude of meekness, by the way, is not weakness, okay? And by the way, what is a good definition of meekness? I like this definition. It's strength under control. That's what meekness is, strength under control. I don't think anybody could look at our Savior and say that he was weak. Absolutely not. But his strength was under control at all times. And you know what? That type of life will bring happiness and blessing. Again, notice what the promise was there. Blessed are the meek. And the word blessed, of course, means happy. And inherit the earth speaks of, again, a position there in the millennial kingdom. And so you know what? As Christians, we have to strive to have the character trait of meekness in our lives. And remember, these things don't necessarily come natural. These are things that we have to work on, that we have to discipline ourselves to. But I promise you, with Jesus' help, we can have this in our life. So blessed are the meek. Well, that's all for today. Lord willing, we'll talk to you tomorrow. Thanks for listening to the White River Broadcast, flowing to you from the White River Baptist Church of Princeton, Indiana.
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0: Patricia Padgett of Lyons is lending a ready hand with the broadcast today in honor of her husband, Alan, on his birthday. Thank you for your help today, Patricia. Alan, have a spectacularly happy birthday and a quietly happy new year of life. God bless you.